0: song. That is Lisa SQ with Reel Me In. A listener suggestion from Martin Reyes. Gloria, if people have someone from their community that they want to hear on cue, they think it deserves a bit of a signal boost.
1: Yeah.
0: Or a name for this segment.
1: Yes.
0: How do they get in touch?
1: Q at cvc.ca is the best way to do it. We're going through it, and we'd love to hear from you.
0: Thanks for coming in.
1: Thank you.
0: And that is it for Q today. Tomorrow on the show, the country music legend Vince Gill will be here to tell you about his new music, why he's making one record a month for a year, the time he turned down being in the band Dire Straits to start his solo career. And I don't know if you know this, but he joined the Eagles as their lead singer after the death of Glenn Frey. So you'll hear the amazing story of his first day on the job. We'll see you soon. Later on.

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0: two spots and puckering up to number 15. It's Tell My Lips from Angelique.
1: Please don't tell my.
0: And Broken Social Scene collectively moves up three spots to number 14 with Only the Good.

0: Logan Richard with Yet to Let Me Down. It has yet to stop climbing. This week, it's number two. We counted Canadian streaming numbers and radio spins along with all of your votes. And now taking the top spot this week, it is Olivia Rodrigo again. The new album is called You Look Pretty Sad for a Girl So In Love, which is out with a bullet on June 12th. Listening parties have been set up at record stores across North America this weekend, so be sure to check with your local stores to see what's going down for your Rodrigo Rager. Drop Dead by Olivia Rodrigo is your number one song for a third straight week right here on your CBC Music Top 20.
1: Number one.

Listen, garden gnomes are great. We've covered many a gnome on this show and are demonstrably pro-gnome. So remember that when I tell you

This is The World. I'm Carolyn Beeler. I've got a quick couple of updates for you on stories we've been covering. Swiss voters were asked in a referendum over the weekend whether they wanted to put a limit on the size of their population. Voters rejected that proposal from the country's far right, but by a fairly slim margin. If the measure had gone through, Switzerland would have been the first country to cap its population at a specific number of people. And in Belfast, anti-immigrant violence swept the city in the last week. Over the weekend, thousands of people in Belfast responded with a protest of their own.

0: also now the language that circulates. And to be honest, I really doubt many, many politicians really know what LGBTQ is about.
1: They just know it's something foreign. Is that it? Or something ungodly? Or
0: they probably know it's something that circulates. It says something about homosexuality. So whether they know the shifts of how it started, because I mean, we can't assume that everyone, even LGBTQ people themselves, don't know all of what LGBTQ stands for. Some people know that they're just lesbian. They know one category. They can be lesbian or gay or trans or bisexual or intersex. So for example, there would be a law that talks about, you know, that talks about sex change, for example. Yeah. Or what we prefer to call as gender reassignment surgery. But there will be a law talking about sex change. And that law, you know, it says it's an anti-homosexuality law. And you ask yourself, like, do these people actually know what they are saying, what they are talking about? And that's not to say that, that we are interested in educating politicians really about what LGBTQ issues are. No, I think what could be interesting is engaging in a different language, engaging politicians in a different language, a language that they can actually understand. Because many of them, when you use an African lens in terms of thinking about sexuality and gender, they get it. But then when you use the language of human rights and LGBT rights, that's the thing that they feel that they need to contest.
1: So what do people here in the so-called West, what do we need to understand when we're wanting to be supportive of what we would consider LGBTQ rights on the continent of Africa?
0: I think first is to understand the complexity of the issues that we are dealing with in the continent, and to understand that even as allies have been implicated in the challenges that we face, in the complexity that we face. If allies are against neocolonization and colonization, they should stop it from within their own borders before it goes out.
1: What do you mean?
0: Stop the colonialists, because they live there. They live in the US, they live in Europe. Stop them from coming to colonize Africa. Because we have problems that we have to deal with. We have our own problems. So we don't want American problems. We don't want European problems. We want to deal with our own problems. So, you know, I think as allies, particularly those in the US or in the global North, they have to be paying much more attention to what they are producing from within and what that does when it goes out to other countries. And secondly, when allyship goes outwards, part of what it needs to do is to listen to the people in Africa, listen to what they are saying, what they're desiring for themselves, what they're imagining as their future, and how they see their world existing outside these interventions that are doing this project of neocolonization.
1: If you could wave a wand and imagine your utopic world of queer Africa, what would that look like?
0: Yeah, that's always a weird question to answer. I don't know if there is a queer world of a utopic world of queer Africa. I mean, I write about queer Africa a lot, and I suppose that's also part of, you know, a desire to imagine something else. So my version of utopia is not a located version, also because, you know, this idea of Africa was a constructed reality. And so desiring to exist beyond a construction for me or someone else's construction would be to imagine, you know, to imagine an existence of Africans, queer or not. Yeah. And we can, or I can say queer for now, queer as the Africans who have been persecuted, who have been humiliated, subjugated by colonial laws, by current laws. And for many of them, my wish, and it's

0: Good morning, Kate Breton. Welcome to your programming day on CBC Radio 1 for Tuesday, June the 16th, 2026. Steve Sutherland here in our Sydney studio, along with Olivia Boulier behind the controls. We have, I realize that I've still been calling you Olivia Adlaka at 5:55, but Olivia Boulier later in the day. Easing everybody in, I guess. You didn't correct me.
1: I didn't notice. I was wondering this morning when you introduced me, like, oh, is he saying Boulier or Adlaka now?
0: So anyway, it's the same Olivia, different last name. We have showery activity around the island this morning. It's breezy in the Western Highlands. We have winds sustained at 70, gusting up to 85 at Grand Etang this morning. Lighter winds, but tending easterly around the rest of the island. So mostly the island is around 9 to 11, with that southeast wind coming down off the mountain. Once again, a warmer morning in the Margaree Harbour to Shetty Camp area, around 15, 16 degrees. So showery, but most of that shower activity seems to have passed us by. It kind of moved like south to north across the island over the last 3 hours, judging by the radar, which is kind of an unusual pattern for us. But temperatures are 11 degrees in Sydney. We have a wet morning and light winds in Sydney, but winds are up in the northwestern Cape Breton Highlands. And we have your news headlines to start the day.
2: Hello, Steve. Here are some of the stories we're working on this morning. Construction of a new library in downtown Sydney is going to take a little longer than planned. The developer of a public-private partnership says increased demand for apartments has meant design changes and putting in another floor is not straightforward. Construction's now expected to start in the new year, and Tom Ayres has a report coming up with all the details. And Halifax Stanfield International Airport is offering now a record number of direct flights to Europe. This is due to many Canadians avoiding travel to the U.S. Research out of the University of Toronto found year over year, trips by Canadians to the U.S. dropped by more than 40%. Maritime Travel Branch Manager Miranda Miller says there's a lot of interest in European destinations. And I'll have all the details coming up in our next newscast at 6:30.
0: All right, good stuff. Thank you very much, Gareth. That's Gareth Hampshire in the newsroom this morning. So for the Shetty Camp region, there is a yellow warning for sweat wind today for this morning and afternoon with gusts from the southeast up to 90. Those winds are supposed to back off and veer northerly later today. So today around the island, gusty southeast at least 20 to 50, obviously with yellow warning in sweat country and winds gusting up to 86 right now at Grand Etang. You have a stiff wind in the highlands from Margaree Harbour to Bay St. Lawrence. And then winds going north and backing off later today. So early in the morning today, mostly cloudy with showers, drizzle, some fog patches and some fat shower activity. It still seems to be showering and drizzly across much of eastern Cape Breton on the Atlantic side this morning, the CBRM and parts of Victoria County and a lot of Richmond County showing some shower activity today. But highs going up to 20, and by this afternoon, a mix of sun and cloud, but Tina's keeping that chance of showers in there. Overnight tonight, 10 degrees, chance of showers. Tomorrow, a mix of sun and cloud, fog patches in the morning, which is pretty standard in June. And a chance of showers late in the afternoon tomorrow. We have winds going westerly tomorrow, 20 to 30 with a high of 20. So for today, drizzly, showery, misty in the morning, becoming a mix of sun and cloud in the afternoon today with a high of 20. And winds backing off and going light, also going north. And then tomorrow, a mix of sun and cloud and a high of 20. And Tina's keeping a chance of showers in there just to hedge your bets, I think. West winds tomorrow, 20 gusting up to 30 kilometers per hour. Showery around much of the island so far this morning. And we have temperatures mostly in the 11 degree range. In the meantime, coming up on Information Morning today, we are dressed for success.
3: Typically, it is jeans, boots, and a button-up or zip-up shirt. I definitely like to add the blitz and bling into it, and I like to sparkle.
0: Meet a young Cape Breton entrepreneur. She is just 15. She has her own line of Western wear for riding horses in competition, including customized cowboy hats. She hopes to be an official vendor at the rodeo this fall. And we're going to talk about a different kind of riding as well today as we touch base with the Isle Royal ATV Club on a $25,000 grant they received for trail upgrades. We have a whole bunch of other stuff coming up too in the Tuesday edition of Information Morning with me behind the mic and old what's-her-name in the control room.
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7: This is World Report. Good morning. I'm Marcia Young. The war in Ukraine will be a focus at the G7 summit in France. Prime Minister Mark Carney is meeting with Ukrainian President Volodymyr Zelensky this morning. As the CBC's Kate McKenna reports, leaders will be looking for solutions to one global conflict as another could be nearing its end.
8: A warm welcome for Ukrainian President Volodymyr Zelensky. As he arrived at the G7 summit, he was greeted with a hug by the host, French President Emmanuel Macron.
9: Thank you for the invitation. Come on.
8: Finding a way to end the four-year war in Ukraine, a priority for this summit. This morning, the leaders are meeting to talk about peace and security for Ukraine and Europe. Then Prime Minister Mark Carney will have a bilateral meeting with Zelensky as Canada reaffirms its support. Meanwhile, now that U.S. President Donald Trump says the conflict with Iran is wrapping up, his focus can come back to Ukraine.
10: Now that this is finished, we're going to be focusing on that.
8: He says he spoke recently with both Zelensky and Russian President Vladimir Putin.
10: And I see maybe we can do something there. I really do. I think they're both open to it.
8: So far this year, Ukraine has regained territory along the front lines and disrupted key supply chains, targeting Moscow's largest oil refinery overnight. But Russia continues to strike, hitting a UNESCO-listed cathedral earlier this week as the war grinds on. Kate McKenna, CBC News, Evian-les-Bains, France.
7: Britain has issued more sanctions against Moscow. They target so-called shadow fleet vessels carrying Russian liquefied natural gas. The sanctions were unveiled at the G7. They are the world's first known measures against Russian LNG. They also target certain finance groups and networks accused of buying Western technology for Russia's military. The G7 leaders are also discussing the crisis in the Middle East. The peace deal between Iran and the U.S. is already being tested. There are reports Israel has been exchanging fire with Hezbollah along the Lebanese border. It comes as a former Israeli leader says the country must learn from its past. Crystal Gomansing has more from Jerusalem.
11: And after 2.5 years, all our enemies are still on their feet fighting.
12: Speaking with CBC, former Israeli Prime Minister Ehud Barak says the wars with Iran, Hezbollah and Hamas have been too long, lacked achievable goals and have no sustainable diplomatic endings. Israeli Prime Minister Benjamin Netanyahu yesterday said troops would remain in Lebanon south, in Gaza and Syria for as long as needed as a security buffer. 26 years ago, Barak pulled troops out of Lebanon.
11: Insanity is defined by repeating the same action and expecting a different result.
12: He says solely focusing on fighting Hezbollah and not working with Lebanon's government is a strategic failure. This morning, Israel launched interceptor missiles in ongoing exchanges with Hezbollah. Both sides accused the other of ceasefire violations. Late Monday, Israel Defense Forces say the Iran proxy fired several rockets at troops in southern Lebanon. The IDF also reported taking deadly action against four people it labeled as terrorists approaching soldiers.
11: 1.2 million people now out of their homes. When they will come back and see these flattened places, the pictures will go to the whole world. It will put a stain on Israel.
12: Barak says protecting Israelis is always the right move, but the government must act in ways that enhance security, not harden the resolve of its enemies. Crystal Gamansing, CBC News, Jerusalem.
7: Iran's soccer coach says the team is the most repressed in the World Cup. Iran played its first match of the tournament Monday in Los Angeles. Players were told to leave the U.S. immediately after it was over. Iran's base camp is in Mexico due to visa issues with the U.S. Lindsay Duncombe was at the game. She has more on the outcome, both on and off the field.
13: Islamic Republic terrorists!
14: Carmen Benjamin maneuvers her wheelchair past protesters as she leaves the Los Angeles stadium. Like those protesters, she sees the Iranian national soccer team as a tool of the Islamic regime, the one she fled decades ago.
15: So we were against the team. We wanted New Zealand to win. And there were lots of supporters for Iran's, against Iran's team.
14: Benjamin snuck in the sun and lion flag, a symbol of pre-revolutionary Iran. FIFA bans political symbols, and the Iranian national team had said it would stop play if the sun and lion were visible. But protests didn't impact the play, and the soccer was dramatic. New Zealand scored first, just 7 minutes in, kicking off a wild back and forth that saw Iran come from behind to secure the draw.
16: I thought the Iranian team was playing a little bit sloppy in the first half, but they pulled it together in the second half.
14: Ahmad Amir says Iran played well, considering what it took to get here. The team is staying in Mexico and is only allowed into the United States the day before each match. The Iranian team has two more group stage matches, one more here in Los Angeles and one in Seattle. There is a small chance if both the United States and Iran finish second in their groups, the teams could face each other in the next round. Lindsay Duncombe, CBC News, Los Angeles.
7: A water park near Chilliwack, BC is temporarily closed with summer around the corner. 12 children were hurt there Monday. Park officials say there was an electrical problem. As Caroline Bargut reports, investigators are now looking into what happened and why.
17: I really want to know what happened there.
18: 14-year-old Michael Deary is supposed to go to Cultus Lake Water Park on a field trip with his school next week. Now that trip is up in the air after 12 kids from another school were injured in an electrical incident on Monday.
17: I was looking forward to going, but like now I don't even know if I want to go.
18: The kids are believed to be between the ages of 10 and 12. Most were taken to hospital by ambulance. Two were airlifted. Emergency services wouldn't say what type of injuries they sustained, only that they are in stable condition with serious injuries. The park's chief administrative officer, Andrew Stuenberg, says the kids were waiting in line to get onto one of the water slides when a handrail was somehow electrified.
19: They were not in the water. They were not on the ride. It was a queuing area at the bottom of a particular ride.
18: BC Hydro, the province's utility company, said it found that the electrical issue originated on the customer's side of the electrical service, not on their end. The park is now closed while WorkSafe BC conducts a thorough investigation to determine exactly how the incident happened. Park officials say the facility will not reopen until it's deemed safe. Caroline Bargut, CBC News, Cultus Lake, BC.
7: The federal government will table its updated First Nations Clean Drinking Water Bill today. It removes a provision from a previous version. The clause would have recognized First Nations' right to clean drinking water. That legislation was abandoned when last year's election was called. Today's bill will likely not be debated before the fall. This is the last week before MPs break for the summer. They are stronger than you think. That is a finding of a new study on the world's coral reefs. Researchers say the ecosystems are not only surviving threats from climate change, but thriving too. Science reporter Anand Ram has the details.
20: Coral reefs are often framed as ecosystems beyond saving. This research shows otherwise.
21: Emily Darling, director of coral conservation at the Wildlife Conservation Society, knows the difference between struggling coral and resilient ones.
20: There are three times more reefs that may be capable of surviving the climate crisis than previously thought.
21: From the Bahamas to the Philippines, the new study, currently under peer review, says there are reefs where corals can avoid, resist, and even recover from one of their greatest threats, extreme heat.
22: Most of the time you're diving the coral reefs, all the corals are different colors. When these happen, you go down, they're all white.
21: Craig Dahlgren is executive director of the Perry Institute for Marine Science. He's seen how heat drives this coral bleaching. It's not a death sentence if there's relief. But a powerful El Nino is here.
22: You would think that the ones that survive through the heat once, they're going to be the ones that can survive again, but not when they just get hit over and over again like this.
21: And then there's climate change. From burning fossil fuels, heat gets trapped in our atmosphere and oceans absorb most of it.
20: Every degree of warming that we can avoid from climate change matters.
21: A call to action to save these coastal ecosystems that support marine life, boost fishing economies, and protect shorelines. Anand Ram, CBC News, Toronto.
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0: Good morning, Cape Breton, and welcome to Information Morning for Tuesday, June 16th. Good day, Steve Sutherland here in our Sydney studio. Coming up on the Tuesday edition of Information Morning, what you should understand before you go on GLP-1 drugs like Ozempic, now that we have a generic version in Canada, and the Halifax Airport now has direct flights to 15 European destinations. Hey, welcome to Tuesday, a wet Tuesday morning. We had some rain overnight, kind of moving like southwest, northeast-ish across the island. It's a bit of an unusual pattern, usually more directly west-east. Temperatures are mostly around 11, and we have some gusty sweat winds this morning in the Shetty-Camp region with sustained winds at 70, gusting up to 85 at the Environment Canada Weather Station at Grand Etang. This morning in Sydney at the airport, light rain, temperature of 9, and southeast winds at around 25 to 35 kilometers per hour. Good morning to you, and good morning to you, Gareth.
1: Thanks, Steve. Coming up in the news, an ATV club in Cape Breton's planning three new trail projects after getting a grant from the province. Isle Royal Club is using the money to build a clubhouse, repurpose a public road, and resurface one of their trails. And the club says the trails are open to everyone in the community. And researchers in Kentville are studying ways to establish apple orchards in a more environmentally friendly way. Their method involves less reliance on machinery and chemicals and more on animals. As a way to reduce emissions, they've brought in sheep to keep the grass down, and they're hoping the sheep will bring other benefits too. And we'll have all the details coming up at 6:30.
0: All right, we have, as always, your weather update from Tina live after 7:25. And Tina's early morning forecast today. Early in the morning, mostly cloudy with showers, drizzling fog patches. Had a lot of fog lately. That's kind of the rule of the month in June. Later on today, becoming a mix of sun and cloud in the afternoon. Tina's keeping a chance of showers in their highs of 20. With winds from the southeast to start the day, certainly getting that around the island, and north winds 20 to 30 late in the afternoon. FYI, there is a yellow warning for sweat winds with gusts to 90 this morning and afternoon from Marguerite Harbour to Bay St. Lawrence. But otherwise, today, a mix of sun and cloud, high of 20, winds backing off and going northerly by sometime late in the day today. Right now in Sydney, the temperature is at 11, a little milder in the Shetty-Camp region. Temperature in the Shetty-Camp region around 16 to start the day. And this morning in Mabu at the Mabu Mines, the southeast winds 30. Gusting to 55 and a temperature of 13.1.
2: Hello, Cape Breton. My name is Lydia McIsaac and I sing with the Allura Vocal Ensemble. 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Our concert will celebrate the joy of the summer season, packed full with positive vibes and fun. You'll hear an uplifting mix of pop, folk, and singer-songwriter favorites. We're also got some special guests, artists, including Robin Cathcart, Bria Kelly, and Paul Gatchell. To reserve your ticket, please call 902-549-0329. We'd love to see you there. Allura listens to CBC Cape Breton. Let the sun shine.
0: Well, to start us off today, we're going to start with a health story. There's now a new federal advisory committee reviving old conversations on when to start screening for breast cancer. Now, a previous version of this panel caused controversy when it did not fully change the recommendation on when to begin breast cancer screening. We reported on this in The Time. The guidance of the previous panel back in 2024 said that women could begin getting screenings at 40 years old, but they kept the old practice that screening should not be routine until the age of 50. The federal government paused the work of that previous task force and has now set up a new one. So to talk about the factors to consider when it comes to potential updated recommendations on breast cancer screening, our guest is Muna Al-Kaifi. She is a GP oncologist at Mount Sinai Hospital and an assistant professor at the University of Toronto.
3: Good morning. Thank you for having me.
0: Of course. Thank you for doing it. So just off the top, what did you think as a physician of that decision of the task force in 2024 to not recommend routine screening under the age of 50 for breast cancer?
3: Okay, sure. So as you mentioned, the task force recommendation in 2024, there was in fact no solid recommendation whether to exactly start mammogram screening at the age of 40. Instead, they stated that women who wanted to have a mammogram between the age of 40 to 49. They can have a conversation with their doctors. Also, if they want, they can have access and they can self-refer. And as I mentioned, there was no solid recommendation to start screening at the age of 40. So because there was at the time a controversy to balance risks and benefits. However, because we know that breast cancer in younger women is rising, we know that now we have more advances in technology and more advances in imaging technology. So we hope that the new panel will keep into consideration all of these current evidence, changes in evidence, as well as putting into consideration all the newer imaging technology, as well as keep a patient's and a priority to be a patient-centered approach. So we hope that this panel will keep into consideration all of these factors, because after the announcement of the task force in 2024, there were many associations, including the Canadian Cancer Association, who raised concern regarding this recommendation. Many physicians, oncologists, as well as patient groups and advocacy groups, they wanted this guideline to be updated given the incident of breast cancer in younger women. And we know that early detection is key.
0: Right. So you mentioned that there is a risk to beginning routine screening too early. What is that risk?
3: As stated in many guidelines and studies, is overdiagnoses. We know that women below the age of 40, they do have denser breast tissue. That means that the cancer can be obscured through the dense breast tissue. So that may lead to overdiagnoses, sometimes to more false positive, more in results, more anxieties, as well as additional imaging. And generally speaking, breast cancer is still common after the age of 50, but that does not mean that breast cancer can not occur in women below the age of 50. And now we have more even evidence that the breast cancer in younger women is rising. So we need to put that into consideration. I would say the harm is, as I mentioned, overdiagnoses, more false positive. But for us in the who are working in the breast cancer world, we do think that the benefits of early detection is outweigh these potential risks.
0: Right. So on that front, there are many jurisdictions in the country now where, as you suggested, provinces are following the recommendation of the last panel that women should be able to self-refer to get screening by the age of 40 and over. What makes you say that there should be a solid recommendation on routine screening for age 40 and over?
3: So the message is different between when you say that this is something optional, accessible, you can self-refer if you want, versus this is a solid recommendation, a routine national recommendation to start screening at the age of 40. Also, as you know, that family physicians, they do depend heavily on guidelines. So if the guidelines not clear about their recommendations, probably that may impact the way they discuss with their patients. It's different between starting that routine screening should be started at the age of 40. So that will expand access and that will be reflected in clinical practices. Also, patients will be aware that, okay, it's not anymore optional. There has been more data about this, the breast cancer in younger women is rising. There are newer technology. Also, not to forget, there's also, we know that younger women, they do have denser breast tissue, but now we have newer technology, high quality imaging, and also there's something called supplemental imaging, meaning if you have dense breast tissue, then you can consider other supplemental imaging, including MRI, make an ultrasound. So the message is different between saying, oh, this is something, if you want it, you can have it, versus this is the routine recommendation to start at the age of 40.
0: Right. So to just to be clear, the current recommendation of the previous task force is still not to begin routine screening for breast cancer until the age of 50. That task force has been paused. My understanding, there's a new advisory committee, 14 members, which is supposed to reconsider this recommendation. So what's different about this new advisory committee?
3: So the newer committee, they have more diverse groups. We hope that they have, because what's happened is after the previous recommendation, there's a lot of physicians, clinicians raised some concerns, including the Canadian Cancer Society, that we want more updated evidence. We wanted to have more updated recommendation. That's why the panel was conducted. The new panel was announced. We hope that this panel also have more kind of diverse representations and also representations from very wide representations, including representing also Indigenous people as well as the Black community. So we hope that this this panel will be more inclusive, provide more updated evidence, and hopefully that will be reflected in their recommendations.
0: Dr. Al-Kaifi, thanks for the explainer. Appreciate your time.
3: Thank you.
0: Muna Al-Kaifi is a GP oncologist at Mount Sinai in Toronto. Well, on the topic of good health practices later on the show, it's our series Health Hacks with your guide, Mary Jane Hampton.
4: Hey, Steve. Well, today I'm going to talk about the availability of a generic version of Ozempic hitting the market, which is going to make this medication accessible to a lot more people. But it's important to read the fine print because while it sounds like a magic bullet for a lot of things, there is a catch, and it's important for people to know what it is. And that's coming up later on Information Morning.

0: Previously on the show, we heard from Angela Light, a school administrator who was attacked at Charles B. Allen High School in Bedford in 2023 and stabbed. She says she's not been able to go back to work since because she's suffering from PTSD. Now, in that story, we heard from the Halifax Workers Action Center about how the process of getting back to work can be re-traumatizing. To learn more about that, we contacted Cynthia Baird, a registered counseling therapist who works on cases of work-related PTSD. She spoke with the CBC's Jerry West.
1: When we go through something that's traumatic, the brain and the body is in a state of overwhelm, and it's not in a position or able to process what has just happened. So, for example, if somebody was attacked or somebody was in a really bad car accident, the body is very overwhelmed, and the experience and the memory of that is stored in a different part of the brain. So it's stored in what we call the amygdala, which is where the fight or flight response is also housed. So this is our nervous system's response to danger. The memory of the trauma is often stored in fragmented pieces. So it may not be stored in a linear fashion in terms of, you know, this was the start, this was the middle, this was the end. It could be very scattered and kind of all over the place. And it's stored with all of the thoughts and the feelings, the emotions and the images that that person was carrying with them at the time of the trauma. So it's very emotionally charged. So if we have a traumatic memory that is stored, as I just described, say with the emotions and the feelings and the thoughts, maybe negative beliefs that the person is having, for example, I'm not safe, or I'm going to die, you know, if that was going through their mind at the time of the traumatic event, if something in their environment, say months later, were to remind them of that event, say a certain sound or seeing a certain person, being in a certain place, might trigger the memory of that traumatic event. And all of those thoughts and feelings and emotions can come flooding back very quickly and in a very heightened way, so that that person could react by feeling very panicked, by, you know, fearing for their life, even though in that moment they're not in any danger. But their body's response to that trigger, like I said, a sound, a person, a place, could bring them right back to that traumatic event. And for the individual, it can feel like it's happening again and that they're going through it all again.
2: So how is all of this situation complicated if the traumatic event happens at somebody's workplace?
1: I think that it's complicated in the fact that, you know, if that person needs to return to the place of work, you know, they may be forced to be in the environment where the trauma happened. They may be required to see or work with certain individuals who may have caused the trauma or at least been involved in the trauma. And then, of course, when we're at work, we might be required to, you know, be able to think clearly, to be able to function, to be able to, you know, arrange tasks and organize our time. And as I mentioned earlier, you know, if you are experiencing trauma or symptoms of PTSD, post-traumatic stress disorder, your ability to think clearly and to function and do all those daily tasks may be impaired just because of the impact that the trauma has had on your brain. So I think there are definitely, you know, some things that we want to make sure that the person has gone through to help them prepare to go back to work so that they're ready and able to manage being in that environment again.
2: So what do you do to treat somebody and try and get them back to work?
1: Mm-hmm. So oftentimes if I'm seeing somebody who has experienced a trauma at work, they may be easily triggered by certain things. Sometimes just talking about the event can, you know, bring tears to their eyes or make them feel panicked. So we would first work on grounding techniques, stabilization. The second one is the EMDR therapy to process the trauma. And then the final one would just be providing them with coping skills and strategies for when they do return to work. You know, if they face something that causes them, you know, to feel stressed or anxious, how are they going to cope with that? How are they going to work through that?
2: Can I ask you a little bit more about those grounding exercises? What's that like?
1: Sure. So grounding exercises are types of exercises that help to bring the client back into the present moment. You know, if somebody's feeling anxious, they might be worried about something that could happen in the future, as opposed to just really being in the present moment. So we use our senses, so sight, touch, smell, sound, to help bring people back to the present moment. So I might say to the client, I just want you to look around my office and can you tell me three things that you see? They'll name three things. I'll say, can you tell me three things that you hear? And they can name three things. And so we're just tapping into their senses to bring them back into the present.
2: And after you've established the grounding exercises, mm-hmm. when people have made some progress on that, then you mm-hmm. start the EMDR, the eye movement desensitization and reprocessing. How does that work?
1: So where the body is engaged in doing something side to side, left, right, we can use eye movements left and right. But if somebody was not able to do eye movements, say if they had a concussion or if they had vision problems, we would have them do bilateral tapping. And there's also bilateral sounds that we can use. So if somebody had headphones on and they were listening to sounds that were alternating in the left and right ear, that bilateral stimulation is going to provide a distraction to the brain and tax the working memory. And it allows us to then gain access to that traumatic experience that's in the amygdala, as we discussed. And once there, then we can help the individual through the therapist's talking and asking the right questions, help them bring up that memory in a safe environment and help them process what happened.
0: Cynthia Baird is a registered counseling therapist with Choice Health Center in the HRM. She works on cases of work-related PTSD. She was speaking there with Jerry West, following up on our story recently with an interview with a woman who was stabbed at work by a student in Bedford in 2023. You're with CBC in Cape Breton. We have Health Hacks coming up after the news. Right now, the time is 6:30.
3: Here is the CBC News for Nova Scotia. Good morning. I'm Gareth Hampshire. Halifax Stanfield International Airport is now offering a record number of direct flights to Europe, as many Canadians avoid traveling to the United States. Research out of the University of Toronto this spring found that year over year, trips by Canadians to the U.S. dropped by more than 40%. Maritime Travel Branch Manager Miranda Miller says there is a lot of interest in European destinations. She says it helps that the flights are affordable compared to North American routes.
4: We are seeing some really affordable lead-in pricing with some of these airlines for those direct services from Halifax. And when you compare them to other destinations, they are quite affordable. They can be quite affordable depending on when you want to go.
3: The jump in direct flights to Europe are contributing to Halifax Stanfield having a record year. Staff expect nearly 4.5 million people to pass through the airport this summer. People waiting for a new library in downtown Sydney are going to have to wait a little longer. The developer of a public-private partnership in the Cape Breton Regional Municipality says increased demand for apartments has meant design changes to the building. The CBC's Tom Ayres explains.
5: More than 2 years ago, Doucette Developments announced plans to buy land on Sydney's downtown waterfront, where the company wants to build a commercial and residential building. That project has been delayed twice, the last time to incorporate CBRM's desire for a new central library. Councillor Kim Shepherd-Campbell was disappointed with the latest request for another delay in construction.
6: Is there some type of rule, bylaws, policies where commencement day can only be pushed ahead so many times?
5: Wayne McDonald is CBRM's Director of Strategic Partnerships. He says there is no such limit, and the delay is needed because the developer is adding another floor.
7: Everyone would like to see it finished by now, I'm sure, but, you know, we're moving forward, so I think that is good.
5: Doucette Developments is planning for underground parking, a library built out over the boardwalk, and commercial and residential units where the Royal Cape Breton Yacht Club used to be. The company's Douglas McLennan says adding more apartment units to that kind of project is not straightforward.
8: This one is a complicated design on a complicated site, but our interest and motivation hasn't wavered.
5: Council agreed to delay the building permit deadline to the end of October, with construction to start in the new year. Tom Ayers, CBC News, Sydney.
3: An ATV club in Cape Breton is upgrading its trails. Isle Royal Club maintains trails for walking and off-road vehicles across the CBRM. They received a $25,000 grant from the province. They'll put into three projects. Those will cost around $100,000. The funding is part of the government's Recreational Trail Expansion Grant Program. Greg Cerule is president of the club.
9: It allows us to create trails. And one thing I'd like to mention is all the trails that the ATV Association builds, when we get funding for these trails, they're multi-use trails. And as a matter of fact, that's what we want. We want people in our community, out in the woods, enjoying the trails, and that's why we volunteer.
3: Cerule says the club is using the money to build a clubhouse, repurpose a public road, and resurface one of its trails. He hopes the ATV trails will one day be as active as those in Newfoundland and Labrador. Researchers in Kentville are studying ways to establish apple orchards in a more environmentally friendly way. Their method involves less reliance on machinery and chemicals and more on animals. The CBC's Francis Willock reports.
10: At this new apple orchard, researchers are exploring how to cut greenhouse gas emissions and reduce the carbon footprint. But in this case, the footprint is more of a hoof print. The Kentville Research and Development Center has brought in four sheep: marshmallow, parsnip, cauliflower, and cacao. They mow the grass in the orchard and fertilize it too. Vicky Levesque is a soil scientist at the center.
11: So what we hope to see here is to see if we are able to mitigate the loss of carbon by reducing the amount, the number of passing of tractors, the fuel, and also if we can mitigate the use of fertilizer, and also if we can improve the soil quality, the soil health.
10: The scientists will study how the sheep affect pests and soil health compared with other methods. They say using sheep on a large commercial scale could bring challenges, but it could allow farmers to cut some costs. Susie Blatt is a research entomologist at the center.
12: If fertilizers become really expensive and gas and diesel become really expensive, growers are going to be looking for a cheaper alternative.
10: Francis Willick, CBC News, Kentville.
3: And that is our news to this hour.
0: All right, very good. Thank you very much, Gareth. Coming up in this half hour of Information Morning, we talk about Ozempic and GLP-1 drugs. Now, there's a generic version in Canada, and Mary Jane Hampton has some guidance on what you should understand about that drug before you go on it. Also later on, with Canada's ongoing trade war with the U.S., as mentioned in the news, European travel is becoming more appealing to many Canadians, and with 15 European destinations now one flight away from Halifax, that's driving demand through the roof. We're going to get more on that with the Josh Hoffman and Maritime Travel in Halifax coming up in this next half hour of Information Morning. In the meantime, we have a win this morning in northwestern Cape Breton from Shettycamp to Bay St. Lawrence. We're getting sweat winds this morning, some sustained gusts to 70 right now at Grand Etang, gusting up to 85 kilometers per hour. So there is a yellow warning for sweat winds in northwestern Cape Breton. Elsewhere, especially on the eastern and southern part of the island, the winds are actually quite a bit lighter, but still up a bit. East winds this morning kind of in the 30 range. So for today, early in the morning, mostly cloudy with showers, drizzle, and fog patches. We got some good rain overnight last night. That seems to have backed off a bit if you're on the Inverness County and southwestern Cape Breton side. In the meantime, still drizzly and showery in the Atlantic side of the island. So for this morning, mostly cloudy with showers, drizzle, and fog patches. Later on, we have a mix of sun and cloud in the forecast, a high of 20 degrees, and winds going from gusty southeasterlies to north 20 to 30 late in the afternoon at some point. And Tina's keeping a chance of showers in there. Overnight tonight, a low of 10, partly cloudy with a chance of showers. And then for Wednesday, a mix of sun and cloud. Tina's hedging her bet, keeping a chance of showers in there late in the afternoon. A high of 20 and a west wind at 20 gusting up to 30. So generally a mix of sun and cloud today and tomorrow with a high of 20 degrees on Tuesday, a high of 20 degrees on Wednesday, and windy, especially in sweat country from Shettycamp to Margaree Harbour. and up towards Bay St. Lawrence with gusts to 90 from the southeast this morning and this afternoon. In the meantime, temperatures are mostly around 11, but in the Shetticamp region with those southeasterlies gusting down from the mountains, you're getting around 15, 16 degrees. We are 23 minutes before 7 o'clock on Information Morning. We have teen up with your weather after 7:25. And up next, it's time for John in Halifax with your sports. Hey there, John.
13: Hi there.
0: I guess it's all about the World Cup.
13: It is. Powerhouse Spain held to a scoreless draw by first-time competitor Cape Verde.
0: Yeah, that's exciting.
13: The island nation of just over 500,000. You never know in this sport what might happen. New Zealand held to a 2-2 draw with Iran. Elijah Just had both goals for New Zealand. Belgium and Egypt, who are in the same Group G with Iran and New Zealand, also tied 1-1. And Saudi Arabia and Uruguay tied 1-1. Today, three matches. This afternoon, it's France versus Senegal. Tonight, Norway plays Iraq and Argentina plays Algeria. Canadian captain Alphonso Davies remained limited in the team's training session Monday as he tries to get over that hamstring injury. It's very unlikely that he'll be able to play in Canada's next match Thursday against Qatar. Davies hasn't played for Canada since March of 2025. That's when he tore his ACL. Canada's training at the National Soccer Development Center at the University of British Columbia. This is the facility, the training home of Major League Soccer's Vancouver Whitecaps. And Canadian winger Ali Ahmed talked about preparations for Thursday's match against Qatar.
14: We're really studying Qatar. We're not looking too far ahead, but you know, it's hard not to, obviously, but to bounce back and use some momentum that we had from the second half of Bosnia, just go in and try and replicate that second half against Qatar and get 3 points there. And then we can, you know, start talking and looking about whatever amount of points we need to try and top the group so we can stay in Vancouver.
13: And it's early, but the odds are already tilting in Canada's favor of reaching the World Cup knockout stage for the first time in program history. And after Qatar stunned Switzerland with a 1-1 draw on Saturday, even winning Group B is a possibility. There's a four-way tie in Group B, and The Athletic, based on 100,000 simulations using a statistical forecast built on roster data, my eyes are glazing over here, projects that Canada at 87% of reaching the round of 32, 43% atop the group, 12 percentage points ahead of pre-tournament Group B favorite Switzerland. It's all percentages, though, but you got to go out there and play the match. So Canada can really help itself with a win on Thursday. Stay tuned, I guess.
0: There's going to be a quiz later.
13: Yeah, it's too mathematical for me. Basketball, WNBA, Dallas Wings won their fifth straight, 96-66 over Las Vegas. Jessica Shepherd had 15 points, 15 rebounds, and moved into a tie with Angel Reese for the most double-doubles in the league, with 9 this season. Natasha Howard, 18 points, one of 7 players in double figures. Western Conference leading Minnesota Lynx all over Portland Fire, 107-74. And Golden State Valkyries beat Los Angeles by 20, 78-58. Toronto Tempo sitting 7-7 and 4th in the East. We'll play at Indiana tonight. Indiana Fever is third in the East. Canadian Elite Basketball League, Saskatoon came back from 16 points down to beat the Ottawa Blackjacks by one basket, 96-94. Niagara River Lions over Brampton, 101-84. And Scarborough defeated Vancouver, 108-105, a game between conference leaders. And in baseball, the NL West leading LA Dodgers beat Tampa Bay. Dodgers are 8 games up in their division. Eugenio Suarez hit 2 homers, drove in 6. Cincinnati over the Mets, 12-0. Poor old Mets down at the bottom of the NL East, although Bo Bichette had 3 hits in that game. Blue Jays, 4 games under 500, 2 games out of a wild card spot. Open a series at Fenway tonight against the Red Sox. Dylan Cease gets the start for Toronto. And there you go.
0: All right, talk tomorrow, John.
13: You bet.
0: I guess that goalie in the Cape Verde game, the goaltender, was quite a sensation, coming to a really unexpected draw with Spain on their first ever appearance in the World Cup. Here with CBC in Cape Breton, we are 18 minutes before 7 o'clock on Information Morning. And today in our series, Health Hacks on Navigating the Healthcare System, our guide Mary Jane Hampton focuses on Ozempic and other GLP-1 drugs and what we know about their effect on the body. MJ, welcome back.
15: Good morning.
0: So let's talk about how common it is for people to use Ozempic and drugs like Ozempic, and also what has happened with the cost now that we have a generic version available in Canada.
15: Yeah, well, there's actually been lots of new news about this. And now that there are some generic versions of Ozempic available in Canada, a drug that's become the go-to with weight loss has become much more affordable. A four-week supply of the generic version can be purchased for less than a third of the cost of the brand name. So it comes in at about $80 for a four-week supply as compared to the $230 for the brand name. And that's important news for a lot of people. Nearly 10% of the adult population in Canada take GLP-1 medications like Ozempic. About 56% use it to manage their diabetes. 27% take it strictly for weight management, and 12% for both. And this has made Ozempic the largest publicly funded single-use cost driver in Canada, in addition to the direct out-of-pocket costs that Canadians are paying for the medication.
0: Oh, and you said 10% of the adult population in Canada is taking a GLP-1 drug?
15: Yep.
0: Wow. So let's talk about how they work.
15: Well, making a medication that's been known or become known as the wonder drug for weight loss within price reach for many poor people who want it seems like a good news story, and in many respects it is. The ingredient that's behind this medicinal magic, semaglutide, is pretty remarkable. It's a peptide that mimics the natural hormone in the gut that's released after we eat. It slows down the emptying of the stomach so you feel full for longer, and it sends signals to the appetite centers of the brain so you have less hunger cravings. It also moderates blood sugar levels, which is why it's helpful in managing diabetes, which is its original use. But in addition to that, semaglutide is credited with a host of other benefits. It's been demonstrated to improve kidney and liver function. It reduces heart attack or stroke in people living with obesity and diabetes. It helps with obesity-related arthritis and even helps to treat obstructive sleep apnea. It's been known to now be effective in preventing and treating substance use disorders, including alcohol, cannabis, nicotine, cocaine, and opioids.
0: And I know, as you've said many times in Health Facts, with every drug, there comes a side effect, right?
15: Yes. So this is a story about there's much to be seen in the fine print, or perhaps more bluntly in this case, there being no such thing as getting a free lunch. The fact is that while semaglutide has undisputed benefits, there's a catch, and it's simple. If you stop taking the medication, things will eventually go back to the way they were. The cravings come back, the weight comes back, and it all happens very quickly. A study published in the British Medical Journal found that within the first year of stopping the medication, patients regain about 60% of their lost weight. And in about 2 years, most people return to their baseline weight. In the scheme of things, that's pretty rapid weight gain, which happens at the same time as you lose any other metabolic benefits. Most patients actually lost the other health benefits somewhat faster, returning to their baseline blood pressure, cholesterol, blood sugar, kidney and liver function in less than 18 months. The bottom line is that the benefit of the medication only lasts for as long as you take the medication. There's also the finding that semaglutide use can lead to muscle loss because about 40% of the weight lost is due to shedding lean muscle. That's obviously concerning for older patients because it can affect their ability to stand. But it's something for younger people to consider in terms of what this means to the aging process and potentially leading to frailness. You'd be trading one problem for another, and we don't really have a sight line to how big an issue that will be because the off-label use of these medications is still pretty new.
0: Okay, and you talked about this phenomenon of regaining the lost weight after discontinuing the use of the drug. How does that phenomenon of regaining the weight compare to other forms of weight loss, for instance, like diet and exercise?
15: Yeah, well,

0: used behavioral management strategies involving diet, exercise, and other lifestyle changes, and then stopped doing those things than if you use medication like Ozempic and then stop taking the drug. Ozempic will probably help you lose the weight faster, but you'll gain it back faster as well. And that's important because around 50% of people stop taking weight management medication within 12 months because they can't afford it, they can't tolerate the gastrointestinal side effects, or because of supply shortages. Whatever the reason, most people don't or can't commit to taking this medication for life. So we need to understand that there are a few lifelong benefits.
1: Okay, so what's the health hack this week when it comes to taking GLP-1 medications?
0: Well, Steve, the health hack is that these medications aren't the silver bullet, no matter how they're marketed. They are a subscription program for life. And now that they're more affordable and accessible, you can get them pretty easily online with no prescription. People will be taking them with less and less professional support and advice. It's important to know that these drugs can be really helpful for as long as people take them, but you have to use them as part of a broader health maintenance plan that includes eating good food, getting the right amount of exercise and sleep, managing stress, living in a healthy physical environment, having a supportive social network, all the things that are important to being healthy. We need to think of a healthy mind and body as the lifelong project, and drugs like Ozempic are just a tool.
1: Mary Jane, good thought to end it on. Thank you.
0: You're always welcome.
1: Mary Jane Hampton is a consultant and healthcare planner based in St. Margaret's Bay. She brings you health hacks on navigating the Nova Scotia healthcare system once a week on Information Morning. We have some clearing later for a mix of sun and cloud after a showery, foggy, and drizzly morning. There is a chance of showers remaining in the afternoon, but generally a mix of sun and cloud today with a high of 20. We're looking for gusty southeasterlies, 20 to 50. Later today, those winds will start to back off and go northerly, 20 to 30. And FYI, a yellow warning for sweat winds with gusts up to 90 this morning and afternoon in the Shettycamp region of Cape Breton. We are getting some gusts up to 85 in that region this morning. In the meantime, this morning at the Sydney Airport, we have some light rain reported, and in Sydney, temperature of 10 degrees with a southeast wind at 30, gusting up to 40. So expanding on a story we have in the news today, Halifax Stanfield International Airport is becoming a major destination for travelers heading to Europe. This year, Halifax is going to be offering flights to 15 destinations in Europe, including Madrid, Brussels, and Copenhagen, which is a 40% increase in transatlantic routes from the previous year. And it's proving to be a boon for people who are feeling more inclined lately to travel across the Atlantic instead of to the United States. As the branch manager of Maritime Travel in Halifax, Miranda Miller has heard from a lot of those clients. She spoke with the CBC's Josh Hoffman about how business is going.
2: When it comes to transatlantic trips, what are you seeing out of here?
3: We're seeing an increase of transatlantic trips and capacity into Europe direct from Halifax, which is really exciting. So we are seeing more of a demand of that, and it's a nice change.
2: What's behind that, do you think?
3: Well, it was nice. WestJet has come into Halifax with a heavy service direct from here to interesting destinations like Copenhagen and Lisbon and Barcelona, among just a few. As well, we have a Halifax to Brussels service starting with Air Canada next week. And we've had Iceland Air come back in. We have Discover to Frankfurt. We have Alderweise to Zurich. I mean, the list is endless.
2: How do these trips compare when it comes to other places?
3: Well, we are seeing some really affordable lead-in pricing with some of these airlines for those direct services from Halifax. And when you compare them to other destinations, they are quite affordable. They can be quite affordable depending on when you want to go. Of course, peak summer season, the prices tend to increase slightly. But if you could go maybe September, October, nearing the end of the season or moving into the fall, you can get some savings.
2: What are people who are going on these trips, your clients, what are they coming in and saying to you when they want a trip and they end up going this route?
3: Well, a lot of people are looking for something maybe different, something to hold them over until our really sun season, you know, when everybody goes south. So people are coming in and they have a lot of questions.

0: around, hey, where should I go? What's new? And it's easy to offer these trips to Europe and these direct services because it is something exciting and something we haven't seen.
1: What do they say when they come back after they've gone on these trips?
0: I mean, how can you not love Europe and all of these exciting new destinations that are being offered out of Halifax? It's just an exciting new time for us here from Halifax. And with all this increased capacity, it's easy to sell.
1: Yeah, I know it's probably hard to put a finger on or point to an exact number, but what role do you think the tensions with the United States over the last couple of years have played in people deciding to go across the Atlantic?
0: Well, I mean, it's not new news that the market in the U.S. has decreased, but that's just opened up the opportunity for an increase in other markets, and that's why we're seeing such a high demand and more service into Europe, for example.
2: Miranda Miller is a branch manager with Maritime Travel out of Halifax.
3: Hey, Steve, I have some pretty good aviation jokes, but I don't think they'll fly. They're pretty plain.
2: Oh, no. You can tell Father's Day is coming when Olivia's at it with the dad jokes. Well, listen, though, just before we move on, did you hear about the man who sued Air Canada for misplacing his luggage?
3: No.
2: Apparently, he lost his case.
3: Oh, I have a good one. Wait, it's a lawsuit one. I just gave away the punchline. What do lawyers wear to court?
2: They wear their lawsuits.
3: They wear a lawsuit, yeah.
2: Tell us about your dad jokes at info_morning@cbc.ca. I'm afraid to ask.
3: And someone who's been doing a lot of traveling lately.
2: Hey!
3: Little segue there.
2: Nice segue.
3: I know, right? Elise Aaron's currently on her Everybody Loves You tour that kicked off just 3 days ago, and her stop locally will be at the Make and Waves Festival on August 6th. Now, back when she did her CD release party for Everybody Loves You in Member 2, she did a cover of Hand in My Pocket by Alanis Morissette. She said that when she was in recovery from her motorcycle collision back in the fall, that Alanis Morissette really became her mantra during her recovery. So she recorded the song live off the floor, mixed and mastered by Jamie Folds. Here's Elise Aaron with Hand in My Pocket.
4: So if you know this one, please don't be shy.

0: Good morning, Kate Breton, and welcome back to Information Morning for Tuesday, June 16th. Coming up in hour two today, the focus is on menopause as we preview a film screening and panel discussion coming up tonight in Sydney. Plus, getting on the beaten path, details of some trail improvement projects in the works with a recent grant to the Isle Royal ATV Club, all ahead in this half hour of Information Morning. It's the last week before the summer break at Parliament Hill. We have Ottawa Report with Katie O'Malley coming up in just a few minutes. Right now, we're 11 degrees in Sydney. We have a showery morning all around the island, overcast, foggy, and the wind is up in Sweat Country. We have sweat winds up to 90 this morning with a yellow warning for wind from Environment Canada. We're coming up to 11 minutes after 7 o'clock. Welcome to Tuesday, and it's Gareth Hampshire in the newsroom.
1: Hi, Steve. Coming up in the news, flights to Europe out of Halifax are up 40% this summer. More people are choosing Europe over the U.S. There are 15 direct routes, including regular flights to Brussels that begin this week. Josh Hoffman has a full report coming up. And there is going to be another delay to a proposed residential and commercial building for Sydney's downtown. This is partly due to the housing crunch. The building's also supposed to include the new library, but the developer says demand for apartments is holding up the project, and an increased number of residential units has led to changes in the design, with construction now expected in the new year. I'll have all the details coming up at 7:30.
0: Cloudy, showery, drizzly, fog patches for early in the morning today, and then later on, some clearing to a mix of sun and cloud. We have southeasterly winds for the morning today. They're around 30 to 40 kilometers per hour in many parts of the island, but in Sweat Country, from Margaret Harbour to Bay St. Lawrence, around Shetty Camp area, gusts to 90 in a southeast wind. So sweat warning in the yellow category from Environment Canada for sweat winds with gusts to 90 today in the Shetty Camp region for this morning and this afternoon. And then eventually winds are going to veer and back off. So winds north 20 to 30 at some point late in the afternoon today. So a mix of sun and cloud eventually today, high of 20, winds backing off. And Tina's keeping a chance of showers in there. We'll have Tina with your full weather forecast coming up live after 7:25 today. This morning around the island, we're mostly around 10, 11 degrees to start the day. On the Gulf Coast, a little bit milder, especially from the Margaris north to Pleasant Bay, where temperatures are like 16 to 17 degrees in the Shetty Camp region. This morning in Inverness, we have a southeast wind 30 to 50, a temperature of 13 degrees. And this morning in Boisdale, a southeast wind at 20, gusting up to 35 on the Escazoni side, and a temperature of 10 degrees.
2: It's Catherine Snow calling on behalf of the Canadian Little League Championship Committee in Glace Bay. 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
3: Mr. Speaker, I'm blessed with a strong cabinet that's working hard for a strong country.
4: The NDP comeback has arrived just in time. Our party has never been more needed.
5: We will make Canada affordable at home, safe at home, and strong at home.
0: So Parliament breaks for the summer on Friday, and as our correspondent Katie O'Malley reports this morning, that means it's a busy week in Ottawa as the government scrambles to push through the last of its agenda. Katie, welcome back.
6: Thanks for having me.
0: I wonder if you would walk us through some of the highlights of this online privacy bill that was tabled yesterday.
6: Yeah, so this, of course, will not get adopted. I don't know if it'll even start debate before the House rises, but it outlines it. It provides a kind of an overhaul of the existing privacy regulations. It includes more acknowledgement of digital and online communications and data collection by companies. It kind of makes some movement towards restricting the use of personalized data to set pricing, but doesn't go so far as to ban it. And it actually establishes a new, or in fact, it transfers responsibility for overseeing privacy regulations for private companies to the soon-to-be-created digital commissioner. So that's taken away from the office of the privacy commissioner, who is currently in charge of pretty much everything, and given to a new establishment to be created when the bill is passed. So that's probably one of the more significant changes.
0: Right. And some limitations on what you can do with the data of underage people.
6: Yeah, it appears that it will have more slightly tighter restrictions on data from minors. But of course, I suspect that is going to come into play with the debate and the discussion over the online harms bill, which we also got a preview of last week that was introduced. And that also includes measures to, prioritize the protection of under 16s.
0: All right. What else is on the docket this week?
6: So it has been just the MPs are sitting till midnight every night, which means they can get a whole heck of a lot done, which is how they managed to fast track the spring budget bill brought forward by the finance minister earlier. It was kind of, not moving particularly quickly at committee. That's now on deadline. That'll be back in the House by tomorrow. They're about to wrap up debate on a separate bill that would authorize the finance minister to hand out up to $1.7 billion in funding to provinces and territories for housing. That is going to also be put on the fast track. Some Senate amendments to bills that have been previously passed by the House of Commons, including Justice Minister Sean Fraser's expansion of the hate crime laws that underwent a very minor change in the Senate, and they're looking to get that through. So yeah, it's really just tying up a lot of loose ends and kind of positioning themselves so when they come back this fall, they'll be able to pick up some of these newer and kind of more comprehensive bills that we've been seeing introduced in the last couple of days.
0: Mm-hmm. You weren't there till midnight, were you?
6: I was not there till midnight. Okay. No, I just check in the morning and find out how everyone is and what they've done.
0: Smart. I'm wondering just more broadly, now that you've got some time with it under your belt, how did everybody handle this transition to a majority?
6: You know what? It's still very much an adjustment process. Or I have to say, perhaps not surprisingly, the Liberals, who now do hold that very narrow working majority, seem to be, getting in the groove, as it were, much more quickly than the opposition parties. They've really been using those numbers to bring in time allocation, to limit debate on bills, to make sure they can get their agenda through fairly quickly, which, of course, is something that we haven't had a government able to do since 2019. So definitely a different approach there. On the opposition side, I think there is some settling in and some realization of the fact that they no longer, none of the parties have the leverage that they do either collectively or individually in a minority parliament. The government simply does not need them on side to pass bills, to get approval, to speed things up, just in general. And, while the government House leader always likes to talk about how he wants to work across the aisle and cooperate with his opposition counterparts, he doesn't actually have to do that anymore. And I think that is starting to sink in with the opposition parties, who are realizing that some of the tactics that they deployed in minority are simply not available to them now. So they're going to have to kind of shuffle that approach.
0: And I guess it's kind of a different mood in the back rooms of Parliament Hill in the final week before the summer break this year than it would have been last year.
6: Oh, absolutely. I mean, it's strange for all of us, not just, MPs and the government and staffers and hangers-on, anyone who sort of pays attention to it. It's always been this kind of cliffhanger leading into the final days of a sitting where you wonder, is the government going to be able to get X, Y, and Z done? Are they going to, survive the next confidence vote on the estimates? The answer to all those things now is just yes. And that definitely does take away some of the tension, I think.
0: All right, good stuff. Thanks for giving us the rundown, Katie. We'll talk to you in a week.
6: Have a great day. Bye-bye.
0: Katie O'Malley writes for the Canadian political website iPolitics. She has one eye on Parliament Hill for us every week on Information Morning on Ottawa Report. We talk politics on Tuesdays between 7 and 7:30.
7: Good morning, everyone. I'm Olivia Boutlier, and I want you to call me, but only if you have a public service announcement about a community event. You may be thinking, how can I do that? What's her number? Me? Call Olivia and Steve and leave a voicemail under 30 seconds? Well, why not? The sky's the limit. Give us a jingle at 1-800-309-5556. Too shy? That's okay. We're fly. You can text us like all the cool kids. 782-640-1665. Don't have a phone? Never fear. Email's still here. PSA@cbc.ca. Tell us the who, what, where, when, and why. And in the morning, we will inform you on Information Morning.
0: Well, up next, we're going to touch base with an ATV club in Eastern Cape Breton, which is working on three new projects. Gareth has this in the news today. The Isle Royal ATV Club is one of 23 trail organizations to receive a grant from the provincial government. The Isle Royal is a volunteer society that maintains trails between Sydney and St. Peter's. They received $25,000 in grant money. The club's president is Greg Cerule. He says the money will be used to improve trail conditions and to add infrastructure. He spoke with the CBC's Ethan Hunt last week.
8: Could you just kind of walk me through the grants you recently got?
9: So we actually applied for three grants. And we received funding from Communities, Culture, Tourism and Heritage, as well and through the Off-Highway Vehicle Infrastructure Fund, as well as through ATVANS. So the members contribute through their licensing to a fund that goes into trail maintenance and trail development. And we access funding from those particular funds to build trails. So this year we're looking at a $100,000 project out in the Loch Lomond area where we're reclaiming an old public works road. It's a K-class road, so it's no longer maintained. It's overgrown, so we're going to send some surveyors out there to survey the road and some construction guys to go out and build us a new road. So the community will be able to use that road because it'll be up to public works standard. And as you can see here behind us, we've got a project to resurface and fix some pipeline trail here in Scotchtown in the New Waterford area. And the last one, which is our big one, is out in Myra at the community pasture. We worked with the Myra Community Pasture Co-op to build a clubhouse, a parking lot, and a loading dock so that our club can go out in that area and use the trails.
8: That's incredible. Well, when did these projects start to pop up for you guys?
9: So we started applying for them just around the new year. The applications opened up for the grants and we applied for several of them.
8: How significant is that, that funding for you guys?
9: Well, it allows us to create trails. And one thing I'd like to mention is all the trails that the ATV Association builds, when we get funding for these trails, they're multi-use trails. So they're not just for ATVs. They're for people who want to go hiking or biking. And anybody can use them. And as a matter of fact, that's what we want. We want people in our community, out in the woods, enjoying the trails. And that's why we volunteer.
8: What trails does the ATV Club kind of look over in this area?
9: Well, actually, it's interesting you should say that. There's two clubs that have been here for a while, Marconi Trailblazers, which are out in Glace Bay, and the Isle Royal Club from Sydney. But there's two new clubs that just started. One's called BCOM, and they're out in the Catalone area, and the other one is the French Vale Ridge Riders. And now we have four clubs. And some people say, wow, you know, do you feel threatened by the fact that someone's taking over your territory? Well, the more volunteers you have, and the more people that are working on the trails, the better trails you're going to have. So the more clubs we have, the better. And those guys are fantastic. They volunteer their time to go out in the woods and build the trails so that everybody can enjoy them.
8: Right, right. And are you guys all volunteers, the ATV Isle Royal Club?
9: The Isle Royal Club is all volunteers, yes. Like all the volunteer organizations, whether it's Search and Rescue or the ATV Club, you know, our community is built around volunteers. And a lot of the things that we enjoy, getting out in the wilderness and, you know, I'm also a volunteer at Search and Rescue, so when someone gets lost, we've got to go find them. And, you know, it's volunteers that make our community strong.
8: What has been the condition of these trails and things? Because obviously you applied for the grant, but, what has been the condition of these trails recently?
9: Well, Ethan, to be honest with you, what we need in the province of Nova Scotia is a trail maintenance program. So what happens is we build the trails and then they kind of get neglected and people use them. Like in New Waterford, there are a lot of people here that love their ATVs. This is one of the strongest ATVing communities there is around. And they're on the trails a lot. So the trails get, used a lot, and therefore they need a lot of maintenance. And without a proper maintenance program, they break down and then people can't use them and they get worse and worse. So if we had a trail maintenance program in Nova Scotia where the trails were, there was funding to maintain the trails, it wouldn't require so much work every time they broke down.
8: Right. Yeah. Right. How do these grants kind of improve the condition of the trail?
9: Well, as you can see behind us here and on Pipeline Trail, I'm surprised we haven't seen a machine yet, but it is a weekday. And they're through here all the time. And of course, if it rains and you're going through puddles, they get washed out. We have beavers who make dams and they flood the trails and the trails get beat up and eventually bridges break down and they have to be rebuilt. So it's a lot of work to maintain the trails and they break down. And part of the reason we apply for funding is so that we can maintain the trails so that everybody can use them.
8: What is that like being a part of an ATV club and going out for those types of runs?
9: Oh, the camaraderie and the friendship and, a lot of the people that are going on the runs, they all know one another and they look forward to hanging out on the weekends. And, you know, for people who are new to this area and they enjoy ATVing and being in the woods, you want to join one of the clubs and come out. And because we're planning runs every weekend, and we just bought a new trailer and a new barbecue. And usually when we go on a run, we barbecue, and it's a really good experience for someone who enjoys being out in the woods and enjoys nature. Yeah.
0: Greg Cerulle is president of the Isle Royal ATV Club. He was speaking with Ethan Hunt about the recent $25,000 in grants that they received from the provincial government. You're with CBC in Cape Breton. It'll be a little wet on the trails this morning. Up next, it's time for your weather. Our morning meteorologist every morning after 7:25 is Tina Simpkin. Good morning.
10: Well, good morning to you. Just looking at the radar and lots of clouds, certainly, but lots of scattered showers out there as well. So do anticipate some scattered showers from time to time this morning. So if you're out walking the trails or riding the trails, yeah, you're absolutely right. There's the possibility of that you'll get wet. Again, spotty shower, so not everyone is going to see that, but they'll be fairly persistent throughout the morning. And then our sky should start to clear later on this afternoon. We do have a front that will be working its way through across Cape Breton from west to east. It's going to take some time until that front gets here. Our winds are going to be southeasterly, 30 gusting up to 50 kilometers per hour. Looks like by the supper time hour, we'll start to see those winds switching around out of the northwest, and that's when the skies will begin to clear. And until those winds change from southeasterly to northwesterly, we have lay sweat wind warnings in effect for today with gusts near 90 kilometers per hour because of those southeasterly winds. So we will see a change of wind direction, and once those winds do change direction, those southeasterly winds and the lay sweat wind warnings will expire and the winds won't be as gusty. And again, those winds changing direction will clear the skies out. Now, we still have showers in the forecast for this evening, but the shower chances are really going down and fog patches will redevelop overnight tonight. So temperatures today sliding near anywhere from 13 to 20 degrees, with that 20 degrees being more like away from the coast. But it is going to stay cool, especially with the cloud cover, the showers, and eventually those northerly winds. Now, tonight our temperatures dropping down to around 10 degrees for the overnight low. And then for tomorrow, we'll see more of a mix of sun and clouds starting in the morning, but fog patches will prevent some from seeing the sun first thing in the morning. But once the sun does get high in the sky, we will see the fog starting to dissipate. It's kind of short-lived, a lot of sunshine. We think that it'll last throughout the morning tomorrow morning, but with the heat of the day and another trough pushing its way through, the clouds will build once again tomorrow afternoon, and there are chances for showers and temperatures reaching highs of around 20 degrees, which is our average high for this time of year. Temperatures should be right around 20 degrees, and the average overnight low should be around 9 degrees. So, yeah, it's been a little bit on the cool side of normal for the past couple of days, and we do have lots of opportunities for rain, if you will, for the next several days. Not only do we have chances for this morning, again, tomorrow afternoon, and then another system heading our way Thursday into Friday that's going to keep things very unsettled and cooler as we head into the weekend. Okay. I think that's a theme that we're kind of getting used to this summer, is it not? I know it's not officially summer, but it feels like June is kind of like the unofficial start to summer.
0: Yeah, it's the answer to the question, what do you call one day of rain after 5 days of sun, has been a Saturday lately.
10: A Saturday.
0: But it looks like we're getting it on and off throughout. Like you say, we need the rain. Yes. But once in a while, it'd be nice to come not on Saturday. But I had a weather nerd question for you.
10: Okay.
0: I just saw when I logged on this morning to see what the rain did overnight, the radar had it kind of going like, as opposed to west to east, which it usually does, kind of going right. South to north over the island.
10: Yes.
0: And I was just wondering, you say the wind's going to go from southeast and then back off and go north later. Is it going to veer or back? Like, is it going to go through east or west?
10: What do you mean? So is it going from the compass? So
0: yeah,
10: is it going
0: like, is it
10: counterclockwise?
0: Exactly,
10: or
0: yeah.
10: Yes, it will go counterclockwise.
0: Counterclockwise. So it'll go through like southeast, east, and then north.
10: Right.
0: Okay.
10: You got it.
0: Okay.
10: Now, what made you think of that?
0: Just because it's such a wide swing and the system was a little bit unusual going south to north, so I was wondering which way the winds were going to swing.
10: Right. So if you think about it as a clock and you think about the winds travel in a counterclockwise rotation, as the low shifts, then you can follow the winds shifting around that clock counterclockwise.
0: Thanks, teacher.
10: No problem.
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1: Here is the CBC News for Nova Scotia. Good morning. I'm Gareth Hampshire. Flights to Europe out of Halifax are up by 40% this summer. As the CBC's Josh Hoffman tells us, more options and Canadian travelers wanting to avoid the United States are both playing a role.
11: Four new routes and increased frequencies to existing routes are driving a major increase in the number of flights from Halifax to Europe this summer. There are now 15 nonstop flights to Europe, which is a record for Halifax Stanfield International Airport. Michaela Sani Rutledge is a spokesperson for the airport.
12: We are the most internationally connected airport of our size in North America, so we're very proud of that, and that just speaks to, you know, the investment from the airlines and from travelers.
11: Maritime Travel Branch Manager Miranda Miller says she's seen a lot of customers trying to take advantage of these routes to Europe. She says these options are just as affordable as flying to places in North America. And it's not news less Canadians are wanting to travel to the U.S. right now.
13: The demand for the U.S. and that particular market, it's not a surprise that that has decreased a little bit over the last year or two, but that's just opened up the opportunity for an increase in other markets.
11: Sani Rutledge adds Halifax Stanfield is gearing up for its busiest summer ever with an expected 4.4 million people passing through the airport. So she urges travelers to plan accordingly. Josh Hoffman, CBC News, Halifax.
1: Officials say the province is on track to close all institutions where people with disabilities are living, allowing them to move into communities of their choosing by 2028. The provincial government provided its third annual progress report on the Nova Scotia Human Rights Remedy. 37-year-old Connor Clory has autism and goes to day programs through Prescott Group. Clory has a mixed reaction to the province's timeline.
14: I think it's good, but I think it should have been done sooner than keep waiting and waiting and waiting, because it's not good to be institutionalized, because I had some of my friends were, and some of my friends that are in the same generation as me were institutionalized because they didn't know it was going to be like that when they signed the papers to live independently.
1: There are currently 559 people still institutionalized in Nova Scotia. The Cape Breton Regional Municipality has approved another delay to a proposed residential and commercial building for Sydney's downtown waterfront. The building is also supposed to house a new central library, but the developer says demand for apartments is holding up the project. Douglas McClellan is with Doucette Developments. He says the number of residential units is increasing by more than 30%, leading to revisions in the design of the building.
15: We are moving ahead quite well now with our design team, which is exciting, but it is a complicated site. It is a complicated building with a lot of interesting quirks to it between both the library, the parking garage, and the apartment building.
1: The company bought CBRM land on the waterfront where the former Royal Cape Breton Yacht Club used to be. It plans to create underground parking for more than 200 vehicles, a library built over the harbour boardwalk, and nine stories above that, room for commercial units and apartments. Construction is now expected to start next year. An ATV club in Cape Breton is upgrading its trails. Isle Royal ATV Club maintains trails for walking and off-road vehicles across the CBRM. It received a $25,000 grant from the province that will go toward three projects. Those will cost around $100,000. This was part of the government's Recreational Trail Expansion Grant Program. Greg Cerule is president of the club.
16: It allows us to create trails, and one thing I'd like to mention is all the trails that the ATV Association builds, when we get funding for these trails, they're multi-use trails. And as a matter of fact, that's what we want. We want people in our community, out in the woods, enjoying the trails, and that's why we volunteer.
1: Cerule says the money will be used to build a clubhouse, repurpose a public road, and resurface one of the trails. He hopes the trails will one day be as active as those in Newfoundland and Labrador. Scientists in Kentville are studying how sheep can help reduce the carbon footprint of newly established apple orchards. Instead of using tractors, pesticides, and herbicides to manage the laneways between trees, researchers are using sheep. There are four sheep keeping the grass down. Susie Blatt's a research entomologist at the Kentville Research and Development Center. She says the method could help farmers.
17: It's an alternative to the current way that they think about their orchards and a way that they might be able to be a little more gentle on their soils, because an orchard is in there for 10 to 15 years. And that's a lot of tractor passes and a lot of driving.
1: Researchers will study the soil health and pest populations in the orchards compared with conventional methods. And that's our news to this hour.
0: Good, Gareth. Thank you. You're with CBC in Cape Breton. Coming up in just a second, we're going to hear about a film screening about menopause tonight being presented by the Hot Bloomers organization in Cape Breton. A little bit later on, we're going to touch base with an expert in the energy industry, actually an energy industry journalist who's been doing some reporting on the deal between the U.S. and Iran and when you might expect to see that in your gas prices starting to drop to where it was before the war. As the Strait of Hormuz is supposed to open, the question is when? That's all in this half hour of Information Morning. In your weather forecast for today, windy this morning, especially on the Gulf side of the island. We have wind gusts up to 85 kilometers per hour at Grand Etang this morning with a sweat wind warning in the forecast. As a matter of fact, just updated the weather station at Grand Etang. It's an east-southeast wind sustained at 80, gusting up to 96 this morning in Sweat Country around Shetty Camp. Temperatures are mild in that area, with temperatures at Shetty Camp sitting around 16, 17, 18 degrees this morning with those winds coming down off the mountains. Elsewhere around the island, we're around 8 to 11 degrees and lighter winds from the southeast, but still gusty this morning in Glace Bay. It's a southeast wind, 15 to 30. So early in the morning today, windy, cloudy, with showers, drizzle, and fog patches. And then later on, Tina's expecting a mix of sun and cloud in the afternoon with a high of 20, keeping that chance of showers in there. And as the system moves by, you start to see that clearing. Those winds are going to go from southeast, gusting up to 50 around much of the island. In Sweat Country, gusting up to 90. And then they're going to go through east and north, back off to about 20 to 30 by late afternoon. Overnight tonight, a low of 10, a chance of showers. On Wednesday, a mix of sun and cloud, a chance of showers late in the afternoon. West winds on Wednesday, 20 to 30, and a high of 20 degrees. So generally today, we're looking for some gradual clearing to a mix of sun and cloud and a high of 20 after some wetness and some wind in the morning. And then tomorrow, a mix of sun and cloud and a high of 20 degrees. And we'll take it as a given that we have foggy patches most mornings in June. We are 23 minutes before 8 o'clock on Information Morning. This morning at the Sydney Airport, light rain reported in Port Hawkesbury this morning. On North Mountain in Cape Breton in the Highlands, temperature is 8 degrees. That's one of the cooler places on the island. Bedeck is at 12 degrees this morning. St. Peter's is at 12. And this morning in Sydney Mines, we have a temperature of 11 and winds from the southeast. Well, for something that affects roughly half the population, menopause has not always received the attention it deserves in public discourse, which has been changing in recent years. And up next, we're going to hear about an event happening in Sydney tonight that aims to contribute to that conversation. We're going to hear from Hot Bloomers, which is a local advocacy group looking to help people going through menopause, and they're hosting a documentary film screening and panel discussion at the McConnell Library tonight. The film is called Judith Jackie Grace, Three Women Speaking Out About Menopause. One of the organizers for the film showing tonight is Wanda Earhart. She is also manager of community engagement for the Every Women's Centre in Sydney. Wanda, welcome back.
18: Good morning.
0: So tell us about the film, first of all.
18: Well, we're very excited to have the film tonight. It shows three specific women and their experience going through the issues of menopause, whether it's dealing with family members, friends, or the healthcare system.
0: So what was it about this film and how it's done that caught your attention?
18: Well, I think it's a great introduction for people who, you know, they might be at home or have been thinking, you know, what's happening to me, what's going on. I'm really excited to see, like, some new people come to the library and see the film, and they will have a reaction. They will say, wow, I didn't realize, you know, so many women are going through this. This is exactly what I needed. I'm so happy to find this group. How can I get involved?
0: So tell us a bit more. I know we've talked to you guys before, Wanda, but tell us a bit more about Hot Bloomers and what you do for each other.
18: Well, we started about 2 years ago. I put a call out looking for another organization that might want to get involved and partner on a program. And the first person to come along was Vanessa Walker from the Cape Breton Center for Sexual Health. And we got together, had a little chat, and it was instant. We were just so excited, and so many things have happened over the 2 years. So much networking. We've met so many people. And so we're on our fifth Hot Bloomers Menopause Support Group right now.
1: So what do you do?
18: So each group is about 5 weeks long. We center on support, of course. We have fitness, art therapy, and of course, always some health professionals present to the group on, you know, matters of health.
1: What do you do for the art therapy?
18: We've had different things. We've had painting. We've had, different people in the community who are arts-oriented. So we'll put the word out and say, you know, who wants to get involved, and they'll come in. And it's really a way of giving the group members the idea of self-care, finding something that brings you joy, relaxation. They may go home and continue to do that piece of work, or they may say, I'm going to try this. It's just another form of protecting yourself and looking after yourself and being kind.
1: And you also have a panel conversation after the movie tonight. So who's participating?
18: We are so excited. So we have Dr. Jen Mahar. She's a chiropractor advocate for women's health issues. We have Sheila Artus, who's a functional nutritionist, and she is a powerhouse. We've had her at the center talking about nutrition several times now, and I can tell you, during the CBU graduation, you know, meet and greet, people were out there raving about her presentation. So she is just amazing. And we have Jen Shepherd, who, you know, most people are aware of. She is going to bring her own personal journey to show women, you know, she's so well respected in the community. For women to see somebody like Jen come out and talk about, you can get through it. There is light at the end of the tunnel, and, you know, there's things you can do to come back around. It's not all about suffering. So we're really excited to have them. Another piece of that is, originally we had Shauna O'Hearn was supposed to be on our panel today. She is a co-founder of the Menopause Society of Nova Scotia. She was called just last Monday to speak before the House of Commons on menopause in the workplace. So that's happening today as well.
1: So you said that if you come and you see this movie that you guys are showing tonight, Judith Jackie Grace, people will be left with an impression of, wow, I can't believe what other people are going through. Like, yes. For example, tell us something that stuck with you from that film. Like, is it a documentary production?
18: It is. And it just really shows that you need that communication piece, the support piece. We have found when we start each group, so, you know, we have a lot of activities. We have, you know, things we have worked on to present to the group. So the first night, we may have like three or four things we might want to do that night. But when they come in and we have a circle and they sit in the circle and people start talking, there's no time for the activities. People are so excited to be in a space where everyone else understands what they're going through. And it's an instant rapport, an instant support system. And for the groups, it doesn't end with the 5 weeks. They know that this is going to continue. So like tonight, we will have a lot of people who have already been through the groups. We're on our group five. Lots of those people, you know, from group one will be at tonight's screening. So it's ongoing. And so the film really shows how communication, reaching out, finding ways to talk to your doctor and those kind of things, that means everything to the health of each woman.
1: Wanda, thanks for telling us about it. And I hope you have a successful event tonight.
18: Oh, thank you so much.
0: Wanda Earhart is Manager of Programming and Community Engagement at the Every Women's Center. She is one of the organizers of a film screening and panel discussion tonight at the McConnell in Sydney. The film is Judith Jackie Grace, Three Women Speaking Out About Menopause. They are asking you to register online. I'll give you the email address in a second. It's a free event. It's from 5:30 to 7:30. And that email is hotbloomerscb@gmail.com. 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Fifteen minutes before 8 o'clock, this is Information Morning on CBC. So yesterday on Information Morning, we took a tour of a commercial apple orchard in Bedeck, which the owners grew from scratch. Well, today we're going to expand on a story in the news, hearing from researchers in Kentville who are studying ways to establish apple orchards in an environmentally friendly way. And they're looking at whether part of the solution could be sheep. The Kentville Research and Development Center has brought in four sheep whose names, if you're curious, are Marshmallow, Parsnip, Cauliflower, and Cacao. Vicky Levesque is a soil scientist at the center. She spoke with the CBC's Frances Willick.
19: So the purpose of this study is to mitigate the carbon losses. So what we are doing, we are comparing what the grower will do usually, like the conventional practices. So here it's when the grower will use like a new land. So they will till or they will plow the entire area. But that has negative consequence on the environment. So by plowing everything, you disturb a lot of soil, so you will affect the network in the soil. So what the microorganisms play around. So this is one thing, and that will create we will lose more carbon in the atmosphere. The other thing is by using the tractor, so you also use fuel, and that also has an impact in the environment. So what we want to do is to mitigate that aspect, to disturb the soil, and also to reduce the tractor use. So what we do is instead to plow all the area, we will plow only one strip where the trees will go. So we have one treatment like that, and we have another treatment. We also do that. We plow only the area where the trees will go, and then we will introduce those sheep. So those sheep, what they will play here, they will mow the grass. So instead to use a mower, they will do naturally by eating. And then also the other good thing about that is they will also clean around those trees. So instead to use a tractor to apply herbicide, the sheep will clean everything everywhere in the land. The use of those sheep will also help to, they will fertilize at the same time by

0: to see an effect that take at least 2 or 3 years. So we may see some effect this year, at the end of the year, but it may be more in the third year. I mean, we can see clearly, like, the fact using those sheep, we don't need to use a tractor. So this is a good result for that. And also they clean well around those trees. They are not eating the leaf in those trees. So this is another good thing. But what happened in the soil, that will take a little bit more time around that.
1: Soil scientist Vicky Levesque in Kentville speaking with Francis Willock about their research into environmentally friendly ways to establish apple orchards. Francis also spoke about this with research entomologist Susie Blatt, who says researchers are trying to figure out how practical it would be for growers to use sheep in this way.
2: One of the areas that's local to us, so Lightfoot and Wolfville is a winery, and they use sheep in their vineyard. And when we were talking to them, so they have their sheep, and they put them through, and they liked the benefit of it. They liked all of the, you know, the weed control. But one of the challenges being a winery and having sheep, so now you have to specialize in two things. And when I talked to a grower in Ontario who was trying to do sheep, again, similar, they were going, but it's a lot of work when you have to have the sheep and you have to do your orchard. So what we're thinking is that this would be something that the grower would basically rent sheep from someone. So someone would be paid to come in with their sheep, they would set them up, and once the mowing was done, they would take them away.
3: Gotcha.
2: So that would be more the model that we're thinking of if people were going to go down this road. So it might not be a solution for the farmer of today, but it might be a solution for the farmer of tomorrow.
3: Yeah, I was going to ask you what the benefits and challenges would be for a farmer wanting to incorporate sheep. So you've just kind of addressed some of them. Yeah.
2: Yes, and we're hoping to get an actual number and a dollar sign to put to that benefit. In talking to that grower in Ontario who did try to do this on a commercial scale, I totally appreciate what he was saying about the challenges of, you know, having to wrangle sheep as well as you're running an orchard. And those are two very different things. Mm. But if there was a demand for sheep in orchards, I mean, I can go down the road and I can go, okay, if fertilizers become really expensive, and gas and diesel become really expensive, growers are going to be looking for a cheaper alternative and a means to drop those inputs.
1: Susie Blatt is a research entomologist with the Kentville Research and Development Center, talking about their research into environmentally friendly ways of starting apple orchards involving sheep. Obviously, out of these sheep, marshmallow, parsnip, cauliflower, and cacao, you can tell which of them are a little different than the others. Here with CBC and Cape Breton, we're 9 minutes before 8 o'clock, an information warning. 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In the weather today, mostly cloudy with showers, drizzle, and fog patches in the morning. In the afternoon, a mix of sun and cloud and a high of 20. Gusty southeasterlies for the morning, mostly around 20 to 30 this morning so far around the island. In the forecast, we have gusts 20 to 50 kilometers per hour, but in sweat country between Marguerite Harbour and Bay St. Lawrence, there's a yellow warning for sweat wind, gusting up to 90 for this morning and this afternoon. We've been getting gusts up to 90 plus this morning in the Shetty Camp region. Right now in Sydney, we have a temperature of 11 degrees to start your day. So after the U.S. and Iran announced a deal to end the war and reopen the Strait of Hormuz, markets spiked and oil prices began to fall. But there's still a lot that needs to be done before shipments of oil and gas in the Gulf return to normal levels. So for more on what's next with the U.S.-Iran deal and what it means for the global oil supply, our guest is Markham Hislop in Parksville, B.C. He's a journalist with Energy Media. Good morning.
4: Good morning, Steve.
1: So I guess first up, what do we know about this deal?
4: Not a lot. And this is the worst possible deal that Donald Trump could have negotiated. They haven't released the text of the agreement. Donald Trump is at the G7 meeting in, I think it's in France, and is talking about, you know, there are lanes open and it'll oil will be shipping by Friday and so on and so forth. And the Iranians are saying something entirely different. So it's not clear what they agree to. It's not clear what the timeline is. And I think what you're seeing with

0: the response in markets and response in oil prices dropping is everybody's just relieved to have something, anything, so we can go back to normal. But this is very, very tenuous. And I would not, this is not the end of the war. This is a very, very shaky ceasefire.
1: Gotcha. So can you run down some of the logistics that would be involved in reopening the Strait of Hormuz to regular shipping traffic?
0: Well, one of the things they have to do is clear the Strait of Hormuz of mines. And it's not clear how quickly that can be done. Apparently, the Iranians didn't track their mines very well, so nobody knows really where they are. The Americans had sent home their only minesweeper, so they've got to bring it back, and presumably there'll be some equipment from other countries. So we don't really know how long that's going to take. There's the whole question of will Iran continue to collect tolls from ships that transit the strait? And Iran has said that they would there'll be a 60-day pause in that, but then they plan to go back to it. There's a very good chance that the maritime insurers will not be happy with that, and shippers may not be happy with that. It's not clear that hostilities will be stopped for very long. Trump has said that if Iran doesn't abide by it, that he'll go back to bombing them. So it's very murky, very unclear, and that doesn't bode well for an actual conclusion to the hostilities and a resumption of normal commerce.
1: Okay, let's hypothetically assume that at some point shipping will resume through the Strait of Hormuz. At what point would we start to see prices reflect the increased access to supply?
0: You're already seeing it. I was checking this morning, and you know, Brent oil price is already down to $81 and change, and it might slide a little bit more than that. I interviewed energy economist Ed Hurst from the University of Houston yesterday, and he said that it will probably take 8 months before oil markets get back to normal. So if we assume that means that prices will drop down to what we were paying prior to the hostilities, it might not be until into the new year.
1: And does that consider all the other land-based infrastructure that was damaged or destroyed during the course of this conflict?
0: There were over 60 oil and gas pieces of infrastructure that were hit, and that goes from pipelines to Qatar's massive LNG plant and so on. And we don't know how long it will take to repair those and bring them back online, and it's very uncertain. So I take that LNG plant. When it was first hit, the estimate was that it would take 5 years to repair it, and then Qatar said not that long ago that they'd have it back online by 2027. So all kinds of uncertainties here, and that assumes that the deal holds up.
1: So what will you be looking for next?
0: I'm going to be looking for how the Iranians respond to all of this, because I interviewed Professor Jack Cunningham from the University of Toronto yesterday. And his point was that Trump gave up everything and Iran got everything. So Iran is in the driver's seat here. And how will Iran manage that? Will they be astute, or will they continue to lob missiles at their regional neighbors? Will they abide by the terms of the agreement, whatever that is, when we finally find out? I think Iran is really where we have to focus. And given, the shakiness of the Iranian political situation, it's hard to look out beyond a week or two and predict what they'll do. So watch for actions by Iran.
1: Markham, thanks for the roundup this morning.
0: Always a pleasure, Steve.
1: Markham Hislop in British Columbia is a journalist at Energy Media, a Canadian media company that reports on the future of industry of energy and on the energy industry. You're with CBC and Kate Breton, 2 minutes before 8 o'clock. We're going to go to the national news in just a minute and then back to Information Morning. But before that, let's reconnect with your provincial newscast. It's Gareth Hampshire in the newsroom today. Gareth.
2: Thanks, Steve. Coming up in the news, upgrades are coming to some Cape Breton trails. An ATV club's getting closer to funding 3 new projects in the CBRM, in part because of a provincial grant. The group says it's important because trails are becoming more difficult to maintain due to things like washouts and potholes. The CBC's Ethan Hunt has a report coming up. And some locally grown strawberries could cost more this year. That's due to increases in the price of gas, minimum wage, and fertilizer. Matthew Compton in Summerside PEI is trying to make the price as low as possible. The good news is he expects the first strawberries to be ready in a couple of weeks. I'll have all the details coming up at 8:30.
1: With the rodeo coming to town, a young Cape Bretoner is champing at the bit to get everybody looking rodeo ready. We're going to meet the 15-year-old owner of Legit Western Wear in Cape Breton. Coming up after your news on Information Morning.
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3: 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Coming up in half an hour, it's The Current with Matt Galloway.
6: In 2019, a teenager fell to his death in a wealthy neighborhood in London under mysterious circumstances. The journalist Patrick Radden-Keefe will be here to talk about a story about London, lying, and what parents don't know about their kids. That's coming up on The Current.
7: This is World Report. Good morning. I'm Marcia Young. The federal government will table its updated First Nations Clean Drinking Water Bill today. The legislation was previously abandoned when last year's election was called. Janice McGregor is following this story for us from our Parliamentary Bureau. And Janice, why did MPs wait so long to reintroduce this?
8: Marcia, after the Indigenous Services Minister promised it was going to be introduced in the fall, and then the Prime Minister said it was coming in the spring, the fact that the Carney government has waited until the final week of the sitting, days before recess, has sparked anxiety that this version of the bill might be weaker than what Justin Trudeau's government had put forward. Consultations with First Nations on legislation to recognize the inherent right to self-government as it relates to water infrastructure on their lands dates back to 2018. The bill that failed to pass in the previous parliament also established their right to protect source water flowing into their territories. The Ontario and Alberta governments asked the federal government to abandon this bill, fearing it undermines Canadian competitiveness. New Democrat Leah Gazan is concerned that the revival of this water bill is going to be watered down.
9: I've heard that the government is pulling having clean, safe drinking water as a human right. I'm hoping that's incorrect. If that is correct, that's totally abhorrent.
8: But Conservative Billy Moran, who was chief of his First Nation before running from Parliament, he wants the focus to be on practical solutions.
10: Actual money to fix the issues as opposed to just a fluff bill that says they're going to create more bureaucracy and a bill that's one size fits all.
7: How does this relate to the ongoing work to lift long-term drinking water advisories still in place in so many First Nation communities?
8: Well, despite the Trudeau government's effort to find permanent solutions, 38 long-term drinking water advisories remain on 36 different First Nations, 28 in Ontario, the rest in Manitoba and Saskatchewan. Nearly half of those now have the infrastructure to produce clean water. Nevertheless, the community hasn't agreed to lift the order. Last fall's federal budget introduced over $2 billion to continue to build and fix water and wastewater facilities over the next 3 years.
7: Thank you, Janice.
8: You're welcome.
7: The CBC's Janice McGregor in Ottawa. The Prime Minister is in France for the G7 Leader Summit. Today, Mark Carney met with Ukraine's president and unveiled new sanctions against Russia. The measures are the latest in a push to support Ukraine in its ongoing war. Kate McKenna is traveling with the Prime Minister. She has more details.
11: And the tide is turning as expected.
12: Prime Minister Mark Carney announced a new round of sanctions targeting Russia ahead of a meeting with Ukrainian President Volodymyr Zelensky at the G7.
11: And what we see today is unity in the G7, unity behind you.
12: Canada will impose new sanctions targeting Russia's shadow fleet, representing about 160 entities. It's the latest round of support for Ukraine as they regain territory along the front lines.
13: Very much DMR, thanks to your team and people of Canada for strong support. We really have great allies.
12: Zelensky met this morning with G7 leaders to talk about security and peace in Europe. Ukrainian media is reporting he met privately with the host, French President Emmanuel Macron, and U.S. President Donald Trump ahead of time. Trump says with a tentative deal for Iran, he can now spend time on the other major global conflict, Russia's war in Ukraine.
14: Now that this is finished, we're going to be focusing on that.
12: Yesterday, he said he spoke with both Zelensky and Russian President Vladimir Putin.
14: And I see maybe we can do something there. I really do. I think they're both open to it.
12: Carney has said this G7 will focus largely on geopolitical issues, but diversifying trade is also on the table. He met with the Italian Prime Minister and announced negotiations for Canada to buy jet trainer aircraft from an Italian company. Later, he'll meet with India's Prime Minister, Narendra Modi. It's still not clear whether he'll have an official meeting with Trump. Kate McKenna, CBC News, Evian-les-Bains, France.
7: Britain has issued new sanctions of its own against Moscow. They target so-called shadow fleet vessels carrying Russian liquefied natural gas. The sanctions were unveiled at the G7. They are the world's first known measures against Russian LNG. They also target certain finance groups and networks accused of buying Western technology for Russia's military. U.S. President Donald Trump is downplaying the importance of the conflict in Lebanon.
14: We have that little pinprick out there that constantly rears its head, and that's Hezbollah.
7: That view runs counter to Tehran's perspective on Lebanon. Iran's foreign minister says ending the war there is the most important issue in the peace deal with the U.S. In a Canadian exclusive, CBC News is reporting from Iran with permission of the government. It imposes restrictions on international journalists. However, they do not check our material before it's published or broadcast. The CBC's senior international correspondent, Margaret Evans, is in Tehran.
15: Of the many issues with the power to unravel the fragile agreement just reached by Washington and Tehran, Israel's invasion of Lebanon is the most potent. Iran's foreign minister, Abbas Araghchi, today. In our view, there are two parties to this memorandum, he said. One side is America and Israel. The other side is Iran and Hezbollah.
16: Iran has Hezbollah.
15: Asked if Washington had offered any new guarantees on curbing Israeli military action, Iraqi's spokesman Ismail Bakai implied not, saying Iran would meet like with like. No one can expect the Islamic Republic to carry out its obligations, he said, while the other side refuses to fulfill its own. Many Iranians have expressed both relief and caution over the interim deal. It's expected to lead to negotiations on issues ranging from control of the Strait of Hormuz to lifting decades-old sanctions on Iran. The uncertainty of not one, but two U.S.-Israeli wars against the country over the past year, along with a brutal internal crackdown on activists seeking change in Iran, has taken its toll on people. There's a period of calm and peace, and then right after, the war starts again, says Bahram, a 17-year-old who also points to economic woes and skyrocketing prices. We're so concerned about whether we're able to afford our ordinary lives now or in a week from now, she says. Heavy thoughts for a high school student. Margaret Evans, CBC News, Tehran.
7: A 6.7 magnitude earthquake has shaken parts of Indonesia. A tremor sends people rushing into the street on Sulawesi Island. It was centered near Palu, the provincial capital. The quake lasted about a minute and was followed by several aftershocks. There are reports of scattered damage. Patients were evacuated from several hospitals, but there are no reports of injuries or deaths. An electrical incident at a BC water park Monday sent 12 middle school students to hospital. Park administrator Andrew Stuenberger says the kids were holding onto a metal railing waiting for a ride.
17: There's a queuing area at the bottom of that ride with railing, and when they made contact, that's where the incident occurred for a brief time. That's the space of time that there seemed to be an anomaly. That's what they're investigating right now.
7: While they do that, the park is closed for at least 48 hours. And a water park near Chilliwack, BC, that is closed. We'll have more on that at cbcnews.ca. They are stronger than you think. That is a finding of a new study of the world's coral reefs. Researchers say the ecosystems are not only surviving threats from climate change, but thriving too. Science reporter Anand Ram has the details.
18: Coral reefs are often framed as ecosystems beyond saving. This research shows otherwise.
19: Emily Darling, director of coral conservation at the Wildlife Conservation Society, knows the difference between struggling coral and resilient ones.
18: There are three times more reefs that may be capable of surviving the climate crisis than previously thought.
19: From the Bahamas to the Philippines, the new study, currently under peer review, says there are reefs where corals can avoid, resist, and even recover from one of their greatest threats, extreme heat.
20: When you go down, they're all white.
19: Craig Dahlgren is executive director of the Perry Institute for Marine Science. He's seen how heat drives this coral bleaching. It's not a death sentence if there's relief, but a powerful El Nino is here. And then there's climate change.
18: Every degree of warming that we can avoid matters.
19: A call to action to save these coastal ecosystems that support marine life, boost fishing economies, and protect shorelines. Anand Ram, CBC News, Toronto.
7: That is the latest national and international news from World Report. 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I'm Marcia Young.

0: Good morning, Cape Breton, and welcome back to Information Morning for Tuesday, June the 16th. Good morning, Steve Sutherland here. Coming up, thoughts from Nova Scotia kids on screens and social media in the latest edition of Little People, Big Problems. Plus, time to giddy up as we introduce a young Cape Breton entrepreneur and her company that makes Western-style clothing. Ahead in this hour. Drizzly morning, some rain overnight, gusty southeasterlies, and we have a sweat wind warning in effect for northwestern Cape Breton. Good morning to you. Welcome to Tuesday. 11 degrees around much of the island this morning, a little warmer on the Gulf side, and we do have some wind in the Sheddy Camp area. First up, let's reconnect with your news. It's Gareth Hampshire in the newsroom. Gareth?
1: Hi, Steve. Coming up in the news, upgrades are coming to some Cape Breton trails affected by washouts, potholes, and just wear and tear. An ATV group wants to fund three projects. It's getting help from a grant from the province, and it wants everyone in the community to use the trails. And Ethan Hunt has a full report coming up. And a 37-year-old Halifax man says while he's happy to hear the province is on track to meet a human rights remedy, moving people out of institutions, he thinks that should have been done sooner. The province says it is on track to do this and move people with disabilities into their own homes and communities by 2028. And the PEI Fishermen's Association says an area off North Lake is now closed for the season. That's because another North Atlantic right whale has been detected, the second this month, and it means the area is closed until November 15th. I'll be back with a newscast at 8:30.
0: Showery, drizzly, foggy in the morning today, and then later on we're looking for a mix of sun and cloud and a high of 20 degrees. Wind from the southeast this morning, 20 gusting to 50. In the sweat country, there's a sweat wind warning in the yellow category for southeast winds coming down off the mountains, gusting to 90. We are getting that in the Sheddy Camp region this morning. And then winds eventually backing off and going northerly at around 20 to 30 around the time that things start to clear. So a mix of sun and cloud by later today, 20 degrees, winds backing off, but breezy from the southeast this morning and foggy and drizzly to start. Temperature around the island is mostly between 8 and 11. Inganish is at 9 degrees this morning. Bedeck is at 12. Glace Bay is at 9 degrees. And on the Gulf side, along Inverness County coastline, we have temperatures of 14 in Mabu Mines, up to 17 in Sheddy Camp.
2: Coming up today on Maritime Noon, if you want to retire when you're older, it's good to start saving when you're younger. And sometimes that's easier said than done.
3: I work with so many people, too, who just, they have nothing saved at 50 or 60. The math gets a lot harder at that point, I'll say that. So it's worth it just to spend a little bit of time on this stuff. It doesn't need to be crazy.
2: Call with your questions about planning for retirement today on Maritime Noon.
0: Up first in this hour, it's a young Cape Breton company with a young Cape Breton entrepreneur whose motto is "Where East Meets Western." That is the slogan of Legit Western Wear, which is owned by Anna Claire McLean of BlackRock. And get this, Anna Claire just turned 15 years old last week. Anna Claire sells her own brand of Western clothing, including sweaters with her hand-drawn designs, rodeo apparel, and customized cowboy hats. Anna Claire and her mom, Noelle, spoke with Information Morning Cape Breton Current Affairs correspondent Brittany Wenzel.
4: There wasn't too many options in Cape Breton of Western wear, and I wanted to bring more that were legit and like durable and tough that you could wear at the barn and then just like go to town and it'd still be looking cute. I mean, you might look like a dirtbag because you were at the barn, but it'll still look nice. I started riding when I was about 4, and I had a little bit of a fit because I couldn't ride a unicorn, but I grew out of that, and I love my horses now, and I have two horses named Trix and Reese, and I'm a barrel racer.
5: And so when you're barrel racing, there's a certain attire that you need to be wearing or that you would like to be wearing?
4: Yes, there is a certain attire. Typically, it is jeans, boots, and a button-up or zip-up shirt, most likely button-up, but I definitely like to add the blitz and bling into it, and I like to sparkle.
6: Well, we went to Calgary for the Stampede, and the options were endless. Anna Claire was like a kid, well, she was a kid, but in a candy store. She was just fascinated by people wearing their lifestyle, and she wanted to bring that home.
4: Yeah, I definitely say that. When I got there, it was like, I would just like wear my clothes to the barn. I'd still wear them out to town, but I'd almost feel at a place, which I don't mind, but I wanted everyone to kind of make that, I don't know, like culture here, just being able to like feel comfortable in awesome clothes at the barn and in town.
5: When Anna Claire came to you, Noelle, and said, oh, I think that we need this type of clothing here, did she propose a business? Did you propose a business? How did this start?
6: Well, it was an ongoing conversation for a long time, how Anna Claire was like, we just don't have what we need here. We have, you know, very limited options, and I just don't know how to get what I need. And I was like, well, why don't you just start your own business? And she looked at me and she's like, I can do that. And I was like, why not? Mom has one, Dad has two. Let's add another one to the family, and this will be yours.
5: Anna Claire, so you have a couple of different sort of streams here in your business of different things that you have and sell. Let's start with you've got a sweater on that is for your company and has your company name on it. Tell me a bit about the apparel that with the Legit brand on it.
4: For our hoodies, our signature Legit hoodies, they're definitely my favorite thing that we sell. And we spent months, like just like testing out hoodies, looking for hoodies, because we needed something that was going to look nice, last, and be like functional, like not too tight, so like you can't move in it, or too baggy, then like it's in your way, like, and something overall that was good material, because we wanted to start out with a good reputation.
5: And you have one on right now with a design on it of some cowgirls who are standing at like a fence. It looks like it's hand-drawn. Tell me about that design. How did that come to be?
4: I was just kind of, I doodle a lot, and I was just kind of drawing, like thinking of designs and stuff, and I drew some mountains, and I drew some people, and I was like, that would be a good design. So I had a meeting with one of my mom's, her creative director of graphic design, mm-hmm. and we took my design and digitized it and made it into a good file and put it on a shirt.
5: Nice. And no AI used, hey?
4: Definitely not. When you're creating a brand and creating, you want to create a good reputation for yourself, you want to be the brains behind it. You need to have a creative brain, and a lot of people don't have, but don't use AI. Like, find, there's definitely someone out there that's willing to help you. Like, just brainstorm. Like, just doodle on a piece of paper until you come up with something. Like,
5: tell me about your logo. First of all, describe it, because we're on the radio. Tell me about what it looks like.
4: So it's the word Legit, spelt in kind of more like a hand-drawn font, and then under it, it says Western Wear in all caps, and the G in Legit is a horseshoe, which I love, and the dot for the I is a spur.
5: And how did this logo come about? Did you design it? How did that happen?
4: Like most of my other stuff, I just kind of take a pen or a pencil to paper, and I just kind of think and draw until something that I like occurs, and then I bring it up with one of my mom's team members, and they add their creative spins and graphic design knowledge to it, and we come up with something awesome.
5: Anna Claire, let's talk about the hats. Show me the hats here.
4: We have currently just one classic cowboy hat style, but we're hoping to get more soon and different colors. But currently we have a nice white kind of light cream color, a sandy cloud color, black, brown, and a grayish dune.
5: Do they just come in as is? Do you have to shape them or put them together at all?
4: They come in at like shaped, and then I take them and I'll burn designs on them or different styles, and I'll take ribbon and rope and lots of stuff and create super customized. I personally like the more extravagant ones that I do, whether some people like them a little more plain, but I definitely enjoy doing the super detailed ones.
5: I understand that you would actually like to do a little more than customizing when it comes to hats. Is that right?
4: Yeah, I definitely want to. I'm looking into doing a program where I learn to do everything from basically like a piece of felt and have different kinds and styles of cowboy hats, still like the traditional cowboy hat look, because that's what legit is.
5: So you want to get into the making of the actual hat and like where you steam it and you start right from scratch?
4: Yeah.
5: And Noelle, I understand that you guys are trying to get her into a course to do that at some point?
6: Yes, that's right. The course happens in Colorado. It's called Hat Masters, and it would take her through all the steps for completely making a hat.
5: How far do you want to take this business? Like, what is your dream besides the hat making?
4: Oh, well, I say this all the time, and I'll say it again. I want to make an empire. I want to have, like, a huge store with a huge section of it that's just like a huge, like all full blown out custom hat bar selling like different kinds of hats and things with like a huge selection of like your everyday barn wear and then show shirts and then boots and hats and like everything you need and then like some horse stuff too eventually, like tack and gear.
5: Do you think Cape Breton is big enough for that? Are you going to have to like grow the empire?
4: Cape Breton, it may be small, but it's mighty. But there's definitely room somewhere. But like, I want a store like as big as the Mayflower Mall, like bigger, with all just like legit stuff and horse stuff and like Irvine's in Calgary. Literally, there's things as far as the eye can see.
0: Anna Claire McLean, who dreams big, and Noelle, her mom, live in Black Rock. Anna Claire runs Legit Western Wear, which she says she wants to build into an empire. They were speaking with Brittany Wenzel. Anna Claire says she hopes to be an official vendor at the rodeo that we've heard is coming to Sydney this fall. And by the way, on the start of that empire, we have a Legit Western Wear ball cap as designed by Anna Claire to give away. If you've not won anything this year and you think you could sport this, third caller in gets the ball cap. Give us a ring at 902-563-4116. That's 563-4116. Caller number 3 gets a Legit Western Wear ball cap if you've not won anything yet this year. We're 22 minutes after 8 o'clock. You're with us at CBC 93.9 FM in Northeast Margaree. In Bay St. Lawrence, we have a temperature of 10 degrees this morning. Gusty southeast winds at Bay St. Lawrence this morning. 70 gusting up to 95 kilometers per hour. Maybe not great conditions to be getting out of the harbor there. And a temperature of 10 degrees. We're at 90.1 FM. 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
7: What do you think is a good age for a person to start using something like Facebook or TikTok or YouTube?
8: 70.
7: 70?
8: Maybe. Okay, maybe not. I think I was just overreacting. But it's not very good for you.

0: Well, the federal government tabled a bill that could usher in a ban on social media for people under 16. But as we find out today in Little People, Big Problems, kids much younger than 16 have opinions on the subject. Today, the CBC's Rob Doublet pays a visit to Joseph Giles Elementary in Dartmouth to ask students in grades 5 and 6 about their use of devices and social media and about their advice for keeping things healthy in this edition of Little People, Big Problems.
1: Do you own your own phone or tablet?
2: Yes, I do. 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
3: I do, but only because my sister is going to get a phone because she's 14, but she got another one for her birthday, so I just inherited the phone.
4: I don't own any of my devices. My mother and father own my devices, so technically I do not own any devices.
5: I do have a tablet, but that's only if, like, I'm in danger and I need to text someone. I totally don't use it for, like, spending my time on it. Nope, that's not me.
6: Totally not to text me.
5: Totally not spending, like, 6 hours on it.
1: Mm-mm. How much time a day do you spend on a phone or tablet or whatever in the run of a regular, like, a school day?
3: On a school day? Wait, let me count many hours. 24 minus 6, which is 18. So, and I don't spend the entire day because I need to sleep and eat. So, about 16, I'd say, which is, but I've been using electronics less recently. I've been getting bored, so I've been using it less, and I've been reading more, which is good for me.
1: What about you? How many hours do you think you spend on a screen in the run of a day?
5: I would probably say too much hours.
1: Now, what if it was a weekend and you didn't have to go to school? How much time do you think you spend?
7: All day.
1: Do you?
7: Yeah, sometimes. Unless if I have to go eat food.
3: I mean, I don't, sometimes I read and, like, play with my toys rather than watching TV or playing video games. So I'd say about, like, 14 and 15, like, the same.
1: Do you know anybody who spends too much time on social media?
5: Me.
3: Used to be me, but, like, I use it less, so my sister.
6: My brother, he's always coming upstairs going, "Hey, sup, gang of lunch, 6-7, 6-7, hey guys." And he's just always so annoying, so I personally say my brother.
5: I would probably think my older sister, because what she does, she kind of, like, locks herself in the basement and just scrolls on TikTok or Snapchat or something like that. And because of that, she's very, I wouldn't say mean, but I wouldn't say nice. She would always be, like, screaming at you because she, like, wanted to watch videos instead of being with family or something like that.
1: How much do you think is a good amount of time for a person to spend on social media?
7: Probably, like, 2 hours, and then just play board games after 2 hours of screen time.
3: A lot of people nowadays find board games and, like, outside more boring, so I'd say about 4 to 5 hours.
1: How much do you think is a good amount of time that you should spend, like a healthy amount?
6: 30 minutes. It's not the best to go on devices and have it, like, up to your face, go like, huh, huh, huh, huh. Scrolling on TikTok, so personally, I think, like, 30 minutes to an hour.
5: Screen time isn't very good for you. It's not helping with school. Okay, most of it isn't. It's not helping with the brain.
1: Have you ever seen, without getting into details, have you ever seen anything online that made you uncomfortable?
3: Yes, a couple times, actually. Somebody laughed at somebody's dog dying. So, yes.
5: I have seen a lot of things that made me uncomfortable.
1: What age do you think would be a good age for a person to start using social media?
7: Probably like 12 or 13 and older, probably.
1: What do you think is a good age for a person to start using something like a Facebook or a TikTok or YouTube?
3: Matters how annoying the kid is.
6: Personally, my parents didn't want to deal with me because I was so annoying, so they gave me a screen at 5. I was still annoying. I was just less off the rails.
1: If somebody came to you and said, you know what, no more social media for you anymore until you're of the right age,
6: I'd probably just go outside and actually do things.
5: Go ask a friend if they would like to hang out or ask to, like, go for a walk with my mom or dad.
3: I would be sad at first, but, like, after, like, a bit, I'd realize it's the perfect chance to keep reading my book. And also, at home, I kick a ball around all the time. Like, while the TV is on, I usually just kick a ball to do something. I don't know, I might have ADHD or something. So I just keep kicking the ball.
0: Some grade 5 and 6 students at Joseph Giles Elementary in Dartmouth talking with Rob Dublé in the regular feature he calls Little People, Big Problems, where we consult kids on adult situations.
8: Hey, since we're talking to elementary schools, I got some jokes here that are about the same level as those kids would get.
0: Okay, you know Father's Day is coming when Olivia starts pulling out the dad jokes.
8: Yeah, and my son put together a PowerPoint presentation explaining why we should go to the water park this weekend.
0: Okay.
8: It has several slides. What do you call a mailman with a broken leg?
0: I don't know, Olivia. What do you call a mailman with a broken leg?
8: An ambulance.
0: Okay, listen, I got one for you.
8: Okay.
0: So I don't know if I told you, I went to the zoo the other day and I saw a baguette in one of the cages. The zookeeper said it was bred in captivity.
8: That's a good one. Okay, I have one. I saw my dog walk across some sandpaper.
0: Yeah.
8: He looked at me and he said, rough, rough.
0: You know, whenever I speak to Spanish people, I like to use the word mucho because it means a lot to them.
8: My friends wanted to get married at the library, but they were told it was all booked up.
0: Hey, Olivia, what's made out of leather and sounds like a sneeze?
8: What is it?
0: A shoe.
8: That's a good one. Good one. I wanted to know how long I slept last night, so I put a ruler under my pillow.
0: Time for the news at 8:30.
9: Here is the CBC News for Nova Scotia. Good morning. I'm Gareth Hampshire. Halifax Stanfield International Airport is now offering a record number of direct flights to Europe as many Canadians avoid traveling to the U.S. Research this spring found that year over year, trips by Canadians to the U.S. dropped by more than 40%. Maritime Travel Branch Manager Miranda Miller says she is seeing a lot of interest in the routes to European cities. She says it helps that the flights are affordable compared with North American destinations.
10: We are seeing some really affordable lead-in pricing with some of these airlines for those direct services from Halifax. And when you compare them to other destinations, they are quite affordable. They can be quite affordable depending on when you want to go.
9: The jump in direct flights to Europe are contributing to Halifax Stanfield having a record year. Staff expect nearly 4.5 million people to pass through the airport this summer. A 37-year-old Halifax area man says while he's happy to hear the province is on track to meet a target set by the Nova Scotia Human Rights Remedy, he thinks it could have been done sooner. The province provided its third annual progress report on the remedy, which requires it to move people with disabilities out of institutions and into their own homes by 2028. Connor Clory has autism, and he says he's happy the changes are coming.
11: I think it's going to be very good for the young generation. I'm happy that they never have to worry about it. Like, say, if they're still in high school and when they graduate, they don't have to worry about any of this, and they will have better supports and helps if they want the help. And if they don't want help, that's, again, at the end of the day, it's their choice, and I'm glad that they'll have that, not to worry about it.
9: The province says it is confident by 2028, people with disabilities currently in institutions will be moved into homes and communities of their choice. An ATV club is planning to make some upgrades to some Cape Breton trails. It is getting closer to funding three new projects in the CBRM area. The CBC's Ethan Hunt reports.
12: Isle Royal ATV Club has been looking after Cape Breton trails for 30 years. The all-volunteer group keeps trails from Sydney to St. Peter's accessible. Club president Greg Serrell says trails are becoming more difficult to maintain. Bridges have worn down, trails have washed out, and potholes are a constant problem.
13: This is one of the strongest ATVing communities there is around, and they're on the trails a lot, so the trails get, you know, used a lot, and therefore they need a lot of maintenance.
12: Serrell's group is looking to build a clubhouse, resurface resurface the pipeline trail in New Waterford and repurpose an old public works road. Sarah hopes these projects will encourage people to get outside during the summer months.
13: So they're not just for ATVs. They're for people who want to go hiking or biking, and anybody can use them.
12: The cost of these projects is over $100,000. The club has received more than $80,000 so far. Part of that money comes from the province. Isle Royal was one of several organizations to receive a grant from the Department of Communities and Tourism. A statement from the department says this maintenance work makes communities more enjoyable to live in and attracts tourists. Ethan Hunt, CBC News, New Waterford.
9: Marine Atlantic has called off today's midday ferry sailings between Cape Breton and Newfoundland. That includes the 11:45 departure from Port au Basque and the 12:30 boat from North Sydney. The company says the cancellations are due to weather conditions. Some locally grown strawberries could cost more this year. Matthew Compton owns Compton's Farm Market in Berry Patch in Summerside, PEI. He says there will be a small price increase because of increases to fuel, minimum wage, and fertilizer, and he suspects other strawberry growers will need to do the same.
14: Our customers, they feel the pinch too, and there's only so many pennies to go around for everybody, and you can't price yourself out of the market, and you have to be price competitive and price aware that people will be able to enjoy a healthy product, but at the same time meeting the demands of the cost of operation.
9: Compton expects strawberries to be ready in a couple of weeks. People in Fredericton, New Brunswick, are being advised not to leave garbage out overnight after bear sightings in the area. Police warned last week about sightings near the Fredericton High School. Wildlife expert Graham Forbes of UMB says there are simple ways to keep the bears away.
15: If they associate people or housing as a place to find garbage or handouts, then you're training up a rather smart animal. I would say one of the worst things we can do on sort of the edge of town is put your garbage out the night before. You know, you're basically telling the bear in the area every Wednesday night there's a whole bunch of free food every 200 meters down the road, kind of thing. And same with feeding or leaving garbage out in the city. Anything that gets a bear to think this is a regular food supply is very bad.
9: People have also reported bear sightings recently in West St. John. And that is our news to this hour.
0: All right, good, Gareth. Thank you. You're with CBC in Cape Breton. We've been getting shower and rain activity mostly on the Atlantic side of the island with those onshore winds. The west side of the island been a little bit drier so far this morning, but we did get rain everywhere overnight, it looks like, when we logged on from the Doppler weather radar. But this morning throughout the CBRM, much of Victoria County, parts of Richmond County, we're getting some rainfall, especially around the Mire, it looks like right now. So with those onshore winds, a little cooler on the east side of the island, a little milder on the west side with some strong sweat winds in Shettycamp gusting up to the 90-plus range. So for today, we have cloudy skies with showers, drizzle, and fog in the morning, RDF, rain, drizzle, fog in the Newfoundland parlance. And then later, a mix of sun and cloud and highs of 20, and we're looking for gusty southeast winds today. Those winds will back off and go north later at around 20 to 30. With a chance of showers remaining for the afternoon. Overnight tonight, a low of 10, northwest winds, cloudy with a chance of showers. And then on Wednesday, fog in the morning and then a mix of sun and cloud with a chance of showers coming back late in the afternoon tomorrow. West winds at 20 to 30 with a high of 20 degrees for tomorrow. Right now in Sydney, we have a temperature of 11. A little milder in Shettycamp with a sweat wind warning with gusts up to 90 for this morning and this afternoon. And we have a temperature in Shettycamp this morning of 17. Today, we'll post online our conversation with a young Cape Breton entrepreneur who's producing her own designed Western wear for horse riding. And we'll post her interview about the film screening happening tonight. Judith, Jackie, and Grace, a film about menopause, friendship, and self-discovery at the McConnell. They'll also have a panel discussion. That's at 5:30, and you can register at hotbloomerscb@gmail.com.

When you've had a long and storied career, it's not unusual to step back for a minute and reflect. Some actors do it by publishing a big memoir. Photographers could exhibit a retrospective, and musicians, well, maybe a big farewell tour or a deluxe re-release of some of their biggest hits. But Vince Gill is taking a different path. If you don't know Vince Gill, he is a legend in country music, a gifted storyteller, a country Hall of Famer, and multi-Grammy Award winner. And when I say multi, I mean he's won over 20 Grammy Awards. You might know him best for songs like this one.

0: That's a little bit of Vince Gill with the song One More Last Chance. And before that, you heard the first part of Tom's conversation with the country music legend, where they talked about his early days in Louisville and what it was like playing with the Eagles. Coming up, Vince Gill has a song that might bring you to tears if it hasn't already at some point. It's a song you might have heard at a funeral, and Vince will tell you how it came to be and how he keeps himself from crying every time he sings it. I'm Angeline Tedawayo. More with Vince Gill after this.
1: It's 10:30, 17 degrees in Wolfville, 16 in Amherst and Halifax, 15 in Yarmouth, and 10 in Sydney. Good morning, I'm Gareth Hampshire with a Nova Scotia news update. A Halifax area man says he's happy to hear the province is on track to meet a target set by the Nova Scotia Human Rights Remedy to move people out of institutions, but thinks it could have been done sooner. The province expects to move people with disabilities into their own homes and communities by 2028. 559 people are institutionalized. Marine Atlantic has called off today's midday ferry sailings between Cape Breton and Newfoundland. It includes the 11:45 departure from Port-au-Basque and the 12:30 boat from North Sydney. The company says the cancellations are due to weather conditions. Now, taking a look at the weather from Tina Simpkin, mainly cloudy with a few showers this morning, followed by a mix of sun and cloud and warm temperatures with highs up to 24 inland. There is a wind warning in western Cape Breton from Margaree Harbour to Bay St. Lawrence. Partly cloudy tonight with fog patches developing and staying mild, lows between 7 and 12. Those fog patches should dissipate tomorrow morning. Then a mix of sun and cloud, and there is a chance of afternoon showers. Also, a risk of thunderstorms inland during the afternoon, and highs up to 25 degrees.

a bit more of Go Rest High on That Mountain. Before that, you heard Tom's conversation with country music legend Vince Gill. His ongoing EP series is called 50 Years From Home, and you can find that anywhere you get your music.

0: It's 11:30, 18 degrees in Wolfville, 17 in Halifax, 16 in Amherst and Yarmouth, and 10 in Sydney. Good morning, I'm Gareth Hampshire with a Nova Scotia news update. The Prime Minister is in France for the G7 Leaders Summit. Today, Mark Carney met with Ukraine's President Volodymyr Zelensky and unveiled new sanctions against Russia. These measures are the latest in a push to support Ukraine in the ongoing war. Marine Atlantic has called off today's sailings between Cape Breton and Newfoundland at 11:45 from Port au Basque and the 12:30 from North Sydney. Some locally grown strawberries could cost more this year. Compton's Farm Market in Summerside PEI says there'll be a small price increase because of increases to fuel, the minimum wage, and fertilizer. Now taking a look at the weather forecast from Tina Simkin. Mainly cloudy today with some showers this morning, followed by a mix of sun and cloud, and warming up to highs of around 24 inland, a bit cooler along the coast. There is a wind warning in Cape Breton in the west from Margaree Harbour to Bay St. Lawrence. Partly cloudy tonight with fog patches developing overnight and staying mild, lows between 7 and 12. A mix of sun and cloud tomorrow, starting out foggy, then a chance of showers in the afternoon, and warming up to highs of around 25 inland.
1: Elon Musk's net worth, nearly $1 trillion, is staggering. It's rich like we haven't seen before. And what he does with that wealth is also different from the tycoons we used to know.
2: He is making things cheaper than they had been before. He has lowered the cost of putting mass into orbit by over 90%. Created a new consumer EV sector that basically didn't exist before. But what's he giving back? What's his equivalent of the $5 day or the collective bargaining agreement?
1: Is Elon giving anything back? Or is he just swimming around in a giant vat of money like Scrooge McDuck?

I Remember, I Forget by Yasmin Hamdan. I love her album. By the way, her album cover features a photo of a young Yasmin that her father took. Luann LaRubina is also grateful to her dad for passing on his good taste in music. Her latest song is a tribute to her father who moved from Mexico to Quebec. She says, "When my father arrived in Gaspésie, he didn't speak French. From a very young age, I realized that he used music to connect with others, and that's something that has stayed with me my whole life." Here's Voz de mi Vida, which means Voice of My Life.

Good afternoon. This is the Tuesday edition of Cape Breton's Main Street. I'm Wendy Bergfeldt. On today's edition of the program, the Scotia Rail Development Society held its annual general meeting today. We're going to hear about the continued effort to get the rail line refurbished right across Cape Breton Island. We continue to look at those who are entering the Cape Breton Music Hall of Fame and a sneak peek of what you'll be seeing at Stanfest this year. That's today on Main Street.

0: cloudy skies with a 30% chance of drizzle and showers tonight. We're looking at a low of 10 degrees. Tomorrow, clearing in the morning, a high of 20. Thursday, a mixture of sun and cloud with a high of 22. Showers through Thursday night into rain on Friday, the high 20 degrees, cloudy periods overnight Friday night with a low of 11. A light drizzle falling and 11 degrees. The wind is from the south-southeast this afternoon. And Cassie Williams is here with the top stories. Hello, Cassie.
1: Hi, Wendy. For the first time in nearly 75 years, there will be no NHL games broadcast on CBC. A sub-licensing agreement between Rogers Communications and the CBC that allowed the program to air on the network expired at the end of the Stanley Cup playoffs. Also in the news, Escazoni Fish and Wildlife and the Unamagi Institute of Natural Resources are working on a new pilot project to increase the population of baby eels or elvers in the Bredour Lake. They're raising about 28,000 elvers in a tank, which they plan to release into the lake when they've grown to the right size. And at midnight in Nova Scotia, the price of diesel will once again be adjusted. Last night, the Nova Scotia Energy Board invoked the interrupter clause to drop the price of diesel by about 7 cents a litre. The board says the change is due to significant shifts in the market price. It does not say whether the price is going up or down tonight. The price of gasoline will not be affected. And I will have more news coming up at 4:30.
0: Earlier today, the Scotia Rail Development Society held its 11th annual general meeting. The society is a volunteer group of citizens who want to see the rail line restored across Cape Breton Island. Reporter Tom Ayres went to the meeting, and afterwards he got an update on the society's progress from Treasurer Charlie McLean.
2: We've been working largely with elected officials since day one, making our point of what could be and what should be. We don't have any skin in the game, so to speak, and so we don't own rail, we don't own warehousing, we don't own anything. So our advocacy usually falls on deaf ears, except when we talk to people who could make use of the rail if it was present.
3: Do you think there's a business case out there to refurbish the rail?
2: I think there is. We've done some legwork and had some extensive surveying done, and we came pretty close to the 10,000 car potential that was put forward as a minimum. With the synergies that are happening with government on the Polar Fleet facility, Marine Atlantic, I think there's more volume available than we had thought before, but we'll see in the future what comes.
3: So at this point in time, there's no prospect of the rail line being refurbished at this moment?
2: At this moment, that's correct. Will it happen? I think it will. But that's my optimistic mind.
3: And you've got another study being done that's due out shortly, sometime this summer. What's that study on?
2: That's a recosting of the Hatch Report of what it would take in time and cost to reestablish the line and bring it up to, I think it's a Class 3, which is the class they require for 40-mile-an-hour speed. That it was done in 2017, and as we all know, costs have changed since 2017.
3: People have cited numbers anywhere from $150 million to $500 million or more to refurbish the line. Is that, that's what this study is going to determine, is what would the dollar value be today?
2: It's going to take the study from 2017 and apply current costing, which we expect will be in the $150 million range.
3: If it's that low, how come it hasn't been done until now?
2: Well, it's because of the ownership of the rail line. They want a guarantee of the minimum number of rail cars. And we don't have any guarantee because we don't own anything, we don't ship anything. So it's a matter of, is there a market? Is there a job to be done? And until that's determined, they're not willing to put the money in, because it won't be all government money. There's no way. It'll have to be partially funded by the owners. And they're not willing to make that investment until they know that they can regain the investment.
3: So once you've got that updated cost on the capital cost in today's dollars to refurbish the line, you still need to have a business case? Somebody has to do that? And if so, who would do that?
2: Well, we've done a business case based on what we could find. But the owners and the government have to decide they want to do this. And the owners want the business case, the virtual guarantee of volume, which we can't guarantee. We can only give them our information that we've found from the potential users.
3: All right. And so then what is it that gives you hope for the future?
2: I think common sense tells me that there's a spot for rail in Cape Breton. There's an opportunity to ship goods to Newfoundland at a lower cost than trucking. There's an opportunity to save the highways from the excessive wear. There's an opportunity to improve the environment from less CO2, and on and on and on. All of those things add up to what I think is a reasonable expectation.
3: Anything else you wanted to say?
2: Just, we would appreciate the support of everybody in Cape Breton to make this happen.
0: And that was Scotia Rail Development Society Treasurer Charlie McLean. He was speaking with reporter Tom Ayers earlier today. As you heard, the Society is expecting a report later this summer with updated costs to refurbish the rail line in today's dollars. This is Cape Breton's Main Street, a rainy afternoon. It's been, yeah. But we thought, what kind of music would we like to hear on a rainy day? We're probably inside. We're probably warm. And there is music that points to that. There's the number one song in North America right now from Bruno Mars, which we've never played on the show before. Not even sure if they've played it on the CBC, but it seems like an appropriate one to bring out right now. This is Bruno Mars with Risk It All.

0: Mars this afternoon on Main Street. Millions of Canadians are trying to lose weight using GLP-1 drugs like Ozempic. And now that generics are making the drugs more affordable, that number is expected to rise. But losing too much weight too quickly has its risks as well. Joining us now to explain is our regular health contributor, Dr. Iris Gorfinkel, who is a family physician and clinical researcher.
1: Before we get into the drawbacks of GLP-1s, does everyone taking these drugs lose weight?
2: Well, fact. 1 in 5 people lose either no weight or very little. But 4 out of 5 people are going to lose at least 5% of their starting weight. So these drugs don't always work because of differences in genetics or medical conditions that can cause weight gain. Plus, a lot of medications can make people pack on the pounds. Corticosteroids, SSRIs that fight anxiety and depression, these often cause weight gain. And so can drugs used to treat chronic pain like gabapentin and pregabalin. Now, weight loss is a treatment for type 2 diabetes, but drugs used to treat it, including glyburide, can cause weight gain. Now, fortunately, the top drug prescribed, metformin, is not one of them. Now, one patient struggle with their weight, it's always important to ask, is any medication I'm on known to cause weight gain? And is there a weight-neutral alternative? So weight loss is just one of the advantages of GLP-1 drugs like Ozempic. These drugs also lower the risk of heart attack, stroke, and premature death in patients with obesity and diabetes. GLP-1s are long-term treatments, though. They are not quick fixes.
1: How much weight loss is too much?
2: Losing more than 1 kilogram a week actually raises the risk of being weak and having nutritional deficiencies. And the same is true for people losing 25% or more of their total body weight within the first year to year and a half. The chemical changes of losing more than 1 kilogram per week can encourage gallstone formation. Patients are more likely to see saggy skin, especially around their face, chest, abdomen, and arms. And the type of weight that comes off on these drugs is similar to what happens with diet and exercise. You know, so either way, diet and exercise or GLP-1s, about a third of the weight is going to come from muscle loss. And when muscles shrink, of course, strength declines, and that raises the risk of falls and fractures. And that's especially true when too much weight is lost too quickly. Because GLP-1s reduce appetite, low blood sugar and nutritional deficiencies can happen. And that's especially true for vitamin D, iron, B vitamins, especially thiamine, calcium, and protein. So it's critical that people taking these drugs eat nutrient-dense foods. These drugs also make food stay in the stomach longer, so people don't feel as hungry. We don't feel as thirsty on them. And drinking less can lower blood pressure and cause lightheadedness. So all that can add up to doubling the fall risk in older people or frail people. That's why regular resistance training and getting enough protein in the diet is so critical.
1: So how common are these side effects?
2: You know, there's actually a lack of studies telling us how common nutritional deficiencies are. But the general rule is the more rapid the weight loss, the higher the risk of side effects. And that includes muscle loss. So up to half of patients on GLP-1s get nauseated. That is the most common side effect. 1 in 5 patients vomit, have diarrhea, or experience constipation. And those side effects are more common in the first few weeks and at higher doses. So for every 100 adults taking GLP-1s over a few years, there are 1 to 2 more cases of gallstones than in adults who do not take these drugs. The higher the dose and the longer a person is on them, the higher the risk. Now, side effects are also more common in seniors and people who are frail, you know, to begin with, or who have osteoporosis. And they're also more common in people taking these drugs just to lose the few extra pounds. So the risks of these drugs always have to be weighed against their potential benefits.
1: So which GLP-1s have the highest risk?
2: Semaglutide, that's actually Ozempic. and that's the drug now available as a generic, has a higher risk than other GLP-1s of nausea, vomiting, diarrhea, and gallstones. But, you know, the GLP-1s that make us lose the weight the fastest tend to come with more risks.
1: What can GLP-1 users do to prevent side effects, or is that even possible?
2: It is, by having smaller meals, more frequent meals, by eating more slowly and stopping when you're actually full. So staying away from greasy, fried, sugary, or very spicy foods, it helps, because those are the kind of things that can worsen nausea and diarrhea. Now, muscle loss can be limited by adding protein to meals and doing regularly resistance exercises, either with bands or light weights. Now, fighting nutritional deficiencies by following a Mediterranean nutrient-rich diet is critical. So we're talking veggies, fruits, beans, nuts, whole grains, olive oil with fish and dairy. And because GLP-1s reduce thirst, it's important enough to take in enough fluid to keep the urine a nice pale yellow color.
1: I didn't know they reduced thirst.
2: Well, it's just like hunger, actually, you know, so it reduces these cravings.
1: What happens when people stop taking the GLP-1s?
2: You know, it actually depends on who studied the problem. So when Novo Nordisk, the company that made Ozempic, studied it, they found that 2/3 of the weight came back within 1 year of stopping the drug. And along with it, the blood pressure, cholesterol, and sugar levels came back to their old levels. But a real-world study from Harvard later found that among tens of thousands of users who'd stopped GLP-1s, only about 1/3 regained the weight, 1/3 held steady, and 1/3 continued to lose. Other studies have found that all the weight came back, along with all the problems within 18 months. What's concerning, though, is that a later analysis in the British Medical Journal found that when the weight that did come back came back 4 times faster after stopping weight loss medications than it did after stopping behavioral programs. You know, so I think the key thing to remember is that GLP-1s are not standalone treatments. They need to be combined with diet and exercise, or the pounds will come back when the drugs are stopped.
1: Well, thank you for this insightful information today.
2: Many thanks for having me.
0: And that is Dr. Iris Gorfinkel. And this is Cape Breton's Main Street. The forecast, some showers and drizzle tonight, a low of 10. Tomorrow, clearing in the morning, a high of 20. Thursday, a mixture of sun and cloud, a high of 22. And Friday, rain, the temperature 20 along the coastline, 24. If you're inland, 11 degrees right now with light drizzle.
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0: Well, thank you for calling that in. There's a community event this evening. If you have concerns about fires and droughts, hurricanes, flooding, that sort of thing, do you see changes in the environment? What do you think policy should be? This comes after some research by Dr. Corrine Cash looked at what happened after the hurricane and what agencies were involved. There were 3 sessions. One was last night in Glace Bay. Tonight, it's at the Sydney Steelworkers and Pensioners Club, which is on 30 Inglis Street. It starts at 6:30, runs to about 8:30, and they want to hear from you. They want to know how to build a resilient community. So walk-ins are welcome. You can just show up with your ideas. There will be coffee and tea and baked goods as well. So this evening's meeting at the Steelworkers Club is the second in the series. Tomorrow evening, the third, and that's at the Lewisburg Fire Hall, which is on the main street of Lewisburg. And again, that runs from 6:30 to 8:30 in the evening. 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This one's a two-step for the kitchen.

0: this Tuesday afternoon. The forecast from Ryan Snodden tells us that we're expecting isolated showers this evening and then partly cloudy skies after that, with fog patches developing, a light wind, and the low between 10 and 13 degrees. Wednesday, mostly sunny, fog patches dissipating in the morning, a northwest wind at 20, the highs between 18 and 22, and of course, cooler along the coastline. Thursday, a mixture of sun and cloud, and the temperature is between 20 and 24 degrees. 12 degrees with light drizzle this afternoon. 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
1: Here's the CBC News for Nova Scotia. Good afternoon, I'm Cassie Williams. We now know the identity of the young woman who died in a devastating fire in downtown Bridgewater last week. CBC's Ben Dornan reports.
2: Multiple sources have confirmed the identity of the person who died in a fire in Bridgewater last week as Amitaj Kaur, a 24-year-old woman who moved to Nova Scotia from India in 2020. April Hine, who lives in Bridgewater, says she worked with Carr at A&W for about 4 months.
3: She was so sweet. Like, she was very nice, always showed up for work, you know? She was just friendly.
2: Hine told the CBC that she was at work when she got word of the June 10th fire that started in an apartment building and spread to a neighboring building. The fire has displaced several people in the community. Carr was the only fatality. In a Facebook post on Sunday, the South Shore Multicultural Center wrote, quote, "Our hearts are heavy as we remember Amitaj Kaur, a lovely young woman whose life was tragically cut short by the recent fire in Bridgewater," unquote. Someone close to Kaur has launched an online fundraiser that says it will use the funds to cover the costs of returning Kaur's body to her family in India, as well as funeral expenses. Ben Dornan, CBC News, Halifax.
1: A former Truro area music teacher has been sentenced to 4 years in prison for sex offenses against a girl who is 32 years younger than she is. Lorna Letcher abused the girl over roughly 2 years, between 2005 to 2007. Crown Prosecutor Andy Melvin says this was not a single incident.
4: That was one of the aggravating factors that the judge spoke about. Basically, this was not a one-off incident. It wasn't a question of impulsivity. It wasn't a question of a bad decision on one occasion. This had a multiple-year duration, and I'd probably characterize it as somewhat frequent encounters over those couple of years.
1: The girl is an adult now, and she gave an emotional victim impact statement at Letcher's sentencing hearing. She says she's been diagnosed with complex PTSD, has attempted suicide, and has numerous other mental health issues that she's dealing with. In addition to the prison term, Letcher's DNA goes into the national databank. Her name goes on the sex offender registry, and she must stay away from both the victim and places frequented by children. Halifax Council has passed a motion to pause work planning to turn the Halifax Memorial Library into a park and to allow for an expression of interest process in the meantime. 2 years ago, municipal staff had said removing the building and turning it into a park was the best option for the area, saying it would take upwards of $15 million to renovate the old building. Sam Austin is a city councillor, and he says the delay is worthwhile.
5: If we pause for 6 months and do one last, this is your last chance world, is there anyone out there that's got a use for this building? If we do that, maybe there's a miracle option here, and then that changes our plans. But if many of us are suspecting there isn't, then I think we get to engage with the public from a more honest place.
1: Even though he's unsure whether expressions of interest will come through, Austin says at least the public will know what their options are. A fishery group in Escazoni is raising thousands of baby eels or elvers in captivity in an effort to increase the eel population in the Bredour Lake. Anna Rack has that story.
6: Escazoni Fish and Wildlife and the Unamagi Institute of Natural Resources are trying out a pilot project, raising about 28,000 elvers in a tank, all purchased from treaty-protected harvesters. The goal is to increase the eel population in the Bredour Lakes. Shelley Denny is with UINR.
7: Our Mi'kmaq food fishers have been saying for some time now that they're having a hard time finding eel.
6: The elvers will one day be released in the Bredour Lake to repopulate the watershed, but it's not clear when that will be. Denny says they need to be the right size to be released. To the Mi'kmaq people, eels are important creatures. While they're a food source, their relationship is about much more than that. It's a traditional bond they hope to pass down for generations. John T. Johnson is Eskasoni's fishery guardian.
8: Hopefully this project will help with the population around Cape Breton and have more for the future. My kids will have eels to eat and their kids will have eels to eat.
6: But that could take some time. The team raising the eels won't know for a few years if the eel population will grow. In Iraq, CBC News, Eskasoni.
1: Sales at the Nova Scotia Liquor Corporation were up for last year, but year-end financials show net earnings were down by 4.1%. Total sales came in at about $898 million, with net revenues clocking in at almost $269 million. Tara McKinnon speaks for NSLC. She says the Crown Corporation is experiencing a trend.
9: Shoppers are purchasing less beverage alcohol than in previous years, which is something we're not just seeing here in Nova Scotia. We're seeing it in other jurisdictions as well. You know, as you mentioned, you know, at the same time, the cost of running the business continues to go up, which is certainly a challenge that all retailers are facing as well.
1: While beverage alcohol sales are down, cannabis sales are up. They increased 9.3% to almost $139 million last fiscal year. McKinnon says the NSLC is looking to continue expanding cannabis availability at stores right across the province. And the Canadian Sail Grand Prix, or Sail GP, is set to return to Halifax this weekend. Organizers of the International Sailing Competition brought the event back to the Maritimes after a successful debut 2 years ago. An estimated 50,000 people watched the race in Halifax Harbour in 2024. Tim Hornsby is a technical director with the Canadian entry North Star. He says expectations are high for this year's event.
10: I certainly hope so. I think that's a plan. There's far more tickets. I think there's 1,000 on George's Island. You know, you can see the stands over there. You know, there are several thousand people in the stands. So I think the hope is that it will be a lot bigger. You know, last time you had no idea what to expect, but you know, tons of people showed up. So it was a really good time.
1: Sail GP practice runs take place Friday afternoon. The races themselves are Saturday and Sunday. And that's the news.
0: And this is Main Street with cloudy skies tonight. We're looking at a low of 10, tomorrow clearing in the morning, a high of 20. Thursday, mixture of sun and cloud with a high of 22. Friday, rain, a high of 20, 14 along the coastline. Saturday, a mixture of sun and cloud, a 30% chance of showers. High of 20, 11 degrees right now, light drizzle. And we are getting ready for the Hall of Fame inductions this Thursday evening at Center 200, where a Nashville-based singer-songwriter will be inducted, a master of the fiddle, champion of local radio, and a songwriter of ballads about the island. All will be acknowledged. We're going to speak about one of them today, but we're going to start with Luke Bryan and Knockin' Boots.

0: So we're talking about Gordy Sampson, a Nashville-based singer-songwriter, a producer, a director, a performer, and he has made a significant impact on the Canadian and international music scenes. And Cousin Keith Mullins is leading the performance part of the celebration Thursday evening. He's in studio this afternoon. Hello and welcome.
1: Hey, great to be back. Thank you.
0: It's always fun to talk about it. This is the only opportunity you get to talk about another person without them in the room, in radio.
1: Yeah.
0: What? The family's musical, and it goes back a couple of generations, doesn't it?
1: Yep. I even more than I know, but I think my great grandfather, he was a fiddler, and then he wouldn't. I know because my grandfather and Gordy's grandfather was named Bernie Lee, and he had a live to TV CJCB TV thing in the late '60s called the Burn Dance, and he was him and Joe McDougall were the twin fiddlers, they called them, and they used to play dances. And then my Aunt Flo used to play with them, I think from the time she was about 12. My Uncle Pat played saxophone. My Aunt Myrna played fiddle. It was just in the house all the time.
0: And where did the family come from? They were from the pier, weren't they?
1: Ashby.
0: Ashby.
1: Yeah.
0: Yeah. And they came for the steel plant? What's the story there?
1: Yeah, my grandfather was a steel worker, but he gigged on the weekends. And Mom was just saying the other day, actually, that he would have been much happier if he had been gigging all the time, and how proud he would be of me and Gordy and all the cousins that we all play.
0: And how did it manifest itself in the home? How did the music play out in your generation?
1: Well, at my house in Howie Center in Floral Heights, we would have nights. We've had like Gordy lived in the basement as well for quite a few years. And we would have nights where there would be like a young band in the garage. There would be, you know, the fiddles and piano in the living room, maybe Tarbish in the kitchen, you know, and maybe someone was jamming down in the apartment as well. So there would be, you know, sometimes three different jams going on in our house. You know, the Bears have been there, the Rankins have been there, Natalie and Ashley, they've all been through that house. And Bruce Guthrow and so many people have been through that house and parties through the years, yeah.
0: The point at which many of us were introduced to Gordy the first time was through Real World, the band Real World. He was, was he the lead singer?
1: Jamie was
0: the lead singer.
1: Yep,
0: yeah.
1: And Matthew Foles and Ed Woodsworth on bass.
0: Right, right.
1: And Gordy on guitar. But Gordy would sing a few, but Jamie was the lead there, yeah.
0: When did you realize that Gordy had a knack for songwriting? Was there a moment somewhere in there?
1: Yeah, the first one, there's one on the Real World record. It's called The Real Thing, I think, was written by him. And you just knew it. You know, it's funny. There's, I was just saying to someone the other day that Gordy, everything that Gordy touches turns to gold. If you look, there are six Juno Award Cape Bretoners in the history of the Junos. Gordy played with Rita. He was her band leader. Jimmy Rankin, he played with Jimmy, played with the Rankin family. Natalie McMaster, In My Hands, she won a Juno. Ashley McIsaac, Hi Harry Today, he wrote a bunch of songs on that. And he played record on our record, on Morgan Tony's album. He played on Hold My Reservation. He's my cousin.
0: So what does he have, like... Because, you know, when somebody's from here, we can't always see what it is that makes them special, that gives them the spark. But
1: yeah.
0: you play as a musician with him, you see him in those musical contexts. What is it?
1: Well, I think the thing about him is, first of all, he's a great player. He's a fantastic musician. He's a fantastic producer. When he's writing songs, you know, it's usually him that's cutting the demo because he does such a fantastic job. So he can play anything, you know. He's such a great writer too. He's very, like, he's so intelligent and so clever. And he's always making one-liner jokes, like double-meaning jokes. Like he was always kind of a pun guy, you know? And so he's like a triple threat, and that's why he does so well down in Nashville.
0: And the trick to Nashville songwriting is language, isn't it? Mm-hmm. It is, you have to be good with the language, yeah. And you have to be crisp.
1: Yeah,
0: And quick.
1: Yeah, he's very quick-witted.
0: Take people, you were explaining to me how those songwriting rooms work. He usually co-writes. Mm-hmm. There's usually at least one or two people with him.
1: Yep.
0: What happens in those rooms?
1: So it's basically like, it's mostly title writing, I think, you know, based on my experience. So usually three people is kind of the sweet number. And it's, you know, you get a title and then you start, you know, kind of spitballing and throwing stuff at the wall and what works, what sounds good. And then, you know, it's kind of like it seems like usually when you come up with a great line, no one questions it. You know, everybody kind of knows like, oh yeah, that's the right line for that song, you know?
0: And he does that really well.
1: He does it really well. Yeah, he's fantastic.
0: We just played Knockin' Boots, which is a great title. Mm-hmm. And you have to think about it for a second to know what it's about. But then you go, oh, I see. What others have you chosen for the medley?
1: We basically, Aaron said, well, what do you guys want to do? And I said, well, I mean, he's got so many great songs. I feel like we should think about what songs would the crowd be disappointed if we didn't play, you know? And so we ended up coming up with a list of, we're doing Get Me Through December and Knockin' Boots and King for a Day by Crush. And we're doing We Are Young and So Is the Night. And then there's one more. Oh, you'll have to come see it, I guess.
0: So. Yeah. There have been incredible successes for him. Mm-hmm. What do you think, when you look at his career, what do you think the next hill is for him?
1: Oh, boy. Yeah, hopefully retiring and coming to Cape Breton. I'd like to have him around more.
0: Yeah, yeah. Mm-hmm. What did his success allow you to do?
1: Well, he was always such a huge inspiration to me from the time I remember I was like 10 or 11 and they used to play Herman's, and then I would wait for him to come home from, I would go to sleep on the couch because I knew he was coming, he'd be in at like 3 a.m. and he'd still have the adrenaline from playing a show. And so he'd play guitar for a little while longer. And then I'd, you know, spend an hour with him or whatever, then sleep for a couple hours and go to school the next morning. And I remember when I was like, I don't know, 11 or 12, that we were playing Heaven by Warrant. And he's like, Keith, man, you got something there. Like, it was a really hard song to sing, but I was kind of hitting it good enough. He's just been kind of paving a way and just makes it feel doable, you know, to me, watch him succeed and then see him do so well, and then, you know, kind of inspire me to go, geez, I think I could do that, but also live in Cape Breton, you know? So it's kind of like, he's been a huge inspiration to me over the years, always, yeah.
0: And he still has a song on the charts today.
1: Yeah, of course he does.
0: Yeah, today. So we're going to play that for you. Thank you so much. We're looking forward to seeing the show on Thursday.
1: Thank you so much.
0: And Little Big Town just recorded a Gordy Sampson song, and it is on the charts in the U.S. It's called Hey There, Sunshine.

0: while 33% of boys are. Here to break down what could be behind that gap is Brianne Brugens, who is the Report Card Project Manager at Participaction. Good afternoon. Welcome to the show.
1: Good afternoon.
0: Why are girls falling behind the daily recommended amount of physical activity?
1: I mean, that's the age-old question. You know, girls have often faced unique and systemic barriers to physical activity that boys don't typically experience. So that includes lower self-confidence in their physical abilities. They have fewer programs that reflect their interests, social pressures around appearance and belonging, as well as concerns about feeling judged or unwelcome in activity settings. You know, only 8% of youth girls right now are meeting the physical activity recommendation, and that's compared to 33% of boys. So that is quite the gap that we need to create change in. You know, girls want opportunities to move, but we need to create environments and programs that are inclusive, flexible, and designed with their voices at the center.
0: So what are the consequences for girls or young people generally not meeting those physical activity recommendations?
1: Yes, the consequences extend well beyond physical health. You know, low physical activity levels are linked to increased risks for chronic diseases later in life, and that includes heart disease and type 2 diabetes. They're also associated with poor mental health outcomes, including anxiety and depression, as well as reduced opportunities for social connection and belonging. And because inactivity patterns that are established in adolescence often persist into adulthood, today's findings could shape the health and well-being of an entire generation if we don't act now.
0: Okay, so walk me through the health impacts of not getting enough physical activity now.
1: Yeah, so children that are 5 to 17 years of age, they're recommended to get at least 60 minutes of moderate to vigorous physical activity each day. And that can include anything from, you know, a brisk walk to biking to organized sport or dancing to active play. But many kids, you know, are very close to reaching that benchmark, and we need to get more of the children and youth in that bracket, because being physically active is very important for long-term health. You know, it prevents later chronic conditions, as well as, you know, general well-being, you know, those physical, cognitive, as well as social and emotional mental health benefits as well for physical activity. So we need to make sure that they engage in appropriate levels now so that they can carry those behaviors later into adulthood.
0: We know the recommended guidelines are about 60 minutes a day. How many Canadian teenagers are close to meeting that?
1: Yeah, so there's lots that are close to meeting it. So about 32% of children and 24% of youth get between, you know, 40 to 59 minutes of moderate to vigorous physical activity each day, you know, which tells us that even small increases in daily movement, like walking or wheeling to school or enjoying a recreational activity or active outdoor play, could make a meaningful difference and help many children and youth move beyond the benchmark, you know, into that meeting guidelines bracket of over 60 minutes a day.
0: Okay, so your report found that the boys are closer to meeting the guidelines. Why do you suppose the gender gap continues?
1: Yeah, so we need to stop treating physical activity as simply an individual responsibility and recognize it as a public health priority and one that has equity issues embedded within it. So we need coordinated action that, you know, schools can embed more movement into the day, communities can create affordable and accessible recreation opportunities, as well as investing in walkable and bikeable environments. For girls specifically, you know, we need to listen to what they say they want, you know, supportive and judgment-free spaces for physical activity, activities that prioritize fun and connection over competition, and female role models and leadership opportunities, as well as programming that reflects their interests and schedules. You know, we need to have girls and teens involved in these conversations to tell us what they would like to see in their community.
0: And the PWHL and the WNBA, you know, they're making headlines. Is this motivating girls at all?
1: Oh, 100%. You know, role modeling is really aspirational for young girls, especially when they can see themselves in that sort of role. You know, you always hear these stories of young boys, you know, wanting to be that NHL player. And now that we actually have those role models in female sports, you know, we can see more girls participating in sports, and hopefully the programming and recreation opportunities for girls continue and they can actually, you know, maybe progress into some of these levels of competition.
0: Okay, so what can we better do to support girls' physical activity?
1: Yeah, so again, just involving young girls in the conversations for what they would like to see in their communities. You know, girls often like different activities compared to boys, especially when it comes to adolescence. So they're less relying on those competition-based sports, and sometimes they're like, you know, different activities that are influenced by social pressures and time, as well as fears of judgment. We need, you know, those girls only activities.

0: This is hour two of Cape Breton's Main Street. We're expecting cloudy skies tonight, a low of 10. Tomorrow, clearing in the morning. And then Thursday, a mixture of sun and cloud with a high of 22. Some light drizzle this afternoon, and Cassie Williams in the newsroom.
1: Thanks, Wendy. We now know the identity of the young woman who died in a devastating fire in downtown Bridgewater last week. Multiple sources have confirmed Amitage Kaur, a 24-year-old woman who moved to Nova Scotia from India in 2020, as the victim in that fire. A fishery group in Eskazoni is raising thousands of baby eels, or elvers, in captivity in an effort to increase the eel population in the Bredour Lake. And the Canadian Sail Grand Prix, or Sail GP, is set to return to Halifax this weekend. Organizers of the International Sailing Competition brought the event back to the Maritimes after a successful debut in 2024. And I will have more news coming up at 5:30.
0: After more than 100 days of fighting, the United States and Iran have reached a preliminary agreement to end the war, and that's set to be signed in Geneva Friday. The deal is meant to end the fighting, open the Strait of Hormuz, and as U.S. President Donald Trump put it, let the oil flow. Iran's top military command framed the deal as a defeat for the U.S. and Israel. The Pakistani prime minister said the deal called for, quote, the immediate and permanent termination of military operations on all fronts, including Lebanon. Yet, Israel says it will not withdraw troops from Lebanon. Nasser is a professor of international affairs and Middle East studies at Johns Hopkins University. He spoke with Front Burner host guest Aaron Weary about the potential implications of Israel's actions on the negotiations between the U.S. and Iran.
2: There is a separation of strategic perspectives between Israel and the United States. Israel is not reconciled to having any kind of an agreement with Iran because that confirms that the Islamic Republic will remain and it will get certain amount of economic relief. The United States clearly wants the war to end. Israel wants the war to continue. Now, having been partners in the war, the question will become, can they be partners in any kind of a ceasefire settlement afterwards? This is now really open to question. Israel is showing its discomfort with American negotiations, and President Trump is showing his discomfort with the Israeli discomfort. But at the same time, also, because Iran has tied Lebanon to its own agreement with the U.S., it does give Israel the ability to be disruptive. In other words, Israel would have always objected to this deal sort of mobilizing its opposition in Washington, mobilizing those who support its point of view or its allies in Senate, Congress, etc. Now it can also be disruptive by basically attacking Lebanon or refusing to withdraw, because it does have its finger on one of the issues that Iran has made very important to this agreement. So that also puts pressure on President Trump. And we're seeing this play out. Now, between yesterday and today, President Trump very publicly chided Israel for attacking Beirut. But, in the next 30 to 60 days, this may become more frequent, and it will become a headache for President Trump to manage.
0: And that was Professor of International Affairs and Middle East Studies at Johns Hopkins University, Valley Nasher, on Front Burner, which you can hear anywhere you get your podcasts. This is CBC Radio, 9 minutes after 5 o'clock. On this day in 2013, the Edmonton Music Awards honored many Canadian musicians. Among them was King Doom for the Heavy Metal Album of the Year, Corb Lund, Jay Sparrow, and Wool on Wolves won some awards as well. Let's listen to country artist Corb Lund with 90 Seconds of Your Time.

0: Hello, Main Street. Steve Sutherland here. Coming up tomorrow on Information Morning, we will get an update on what's happening with the plans for the new library and apartment building on the city waterfront. Our guest will be a representative with Doucette Developments after 7:30 tomorrow. Also,
1: trick. The only trick you're going to see me do is a spin. Yeah, if we had this interview when I was 18, I could show you the world on skates.
0: We reconnect with Cape Breton roller skating legend Roger Best, who is back on eight wheels and inspiring a new generation with his smooth moves, giving roller skating lessons in New Waterford on Friday nights. All that plus your news and weather as always, Wednesday on Information Morning. And now back to Main Street and your host, Wendy Bergfeld.
2: Stanfest, the anniversary edition, is taking shape. Now held the last weekend in July, it is a four-day event with some special programming this year. Steve McIntyre is the artistic director, and he joins us on the line this afternoon. Hello and welcome.
3: Hi, Wendy. How are you?
2: Not too bad. This is a milestone year.
3: It is. It's a big one. So, three decades in the making.
2: Yeah. Tell me about, for those who maybe weren't around or have forgotten, tell me about how Stanfest came together 30 years ago.
3: Yeah, well, it sort of got organized in the wake of closure of the fish plant in Canso, some economic hardship in the region, things like that, and it served several purposes back then, as it does now, I suppose. You know, some economic boosting and some, a way to get people, build their pride in the region again and make them all come together for a specific cause and rally around one another and support one another and things like that. A lot of good reasons to do something like this.
2: And it's built up a lot of infrastructure in the last 30 years.
3: Yeah, there's a building on site now, a main stage building where we store all the things needed for, the running of the festival. There's an office building on site now. And it just sort of keeps growing. And it takes place on the recreation grounds in Canso. And there's lots of work being done there all the time. So we're pretty proud of that.
2: This summer is a milestone. Tell us about what special events you have around this.
3: Well, we got, Stanfest has grown, pretty much doubled, I suppose, in the last number of years. For the last 3 years, we've had the Stanfest Roadshow on the Monday, Tuesday, and Wednesday of Festival Week. That's a concert series, sort of a distributed model, that stretches right across Guysborough County. And, that's always special by its nature. You get to sort of spread the love around, if you will. And then in the last handful of years, we've done a standalone Thursday night show, which sort of aims to bring people in, get them in a little bit earlier, get them settled and set up for the weekend, and give them something to really, really great to do while they're doing that. And this year we're doing a celebrating Stan Rogers show, sort of a big 30th birthday party for ourselves. And we tossed around a couple of ideas of what we could do and settled on what we think is the most logical, our most logical approach. And, that's to celebrate our namesake and the wonderful legacy that he left, his stories and his songs. And then, of course, we've got your favorite three-day camping festival tucked away on the most eastern point of the province. So it's wonderful. It's shaping up to be a great week.
2: It's been 43 years since we lost Stan Rogers.
3: Right.
2: People might not remember that he had very deep connections to to Guysborough County particularly.
3: Yeah, he certainly did. And he had family ties there. He had family members sort of sprinkled throughout the area. And, he wouldn't be, not unlike a lot of people, when you get a chance to spend a bit of time in that part of the world and you get to put down, put down roots or make, great friendships and connections, your heart has a tendency to never leave, The area and its people and its stories affected Stan so deeply that he wrote some of the finest Canadian folk music we've been privileged to have, you know. So, yeah, it's a special place.
2: And all these decades later, then, who will we see on stage Thursday evening?
3: Oh dear, we've got a long list. You know, it reads like a bit of a who's who of the East Coast. It's you know, we're gonna have Lenny Gallant and Dave Gunning. The Irish Descendants will be there. The Barry McNeils, Lisa Richard, and Carl Bond. I know I'm forgetting people. Maybe you have a list in front of you. It's been a bit of a whirlwind day having these sorts of conversations. But yeah, no, it's going to be great. Matt Anderson is going to be there. It's going to be a great show.
2: And
3: yours truly.
2: Yep.
3: We'll be there doing some hosting duties along with Tom Power. So great to have our friends from the CBC along to help us out.
2: For sure. Tell me about the songwriters that you have invited for Friday, Saturday, Sunday.
3: Yeah, we've got, you know, we've got some great songwriters. We've, you know, it's a pleasure to be able to sort of choose great representation from across genres and styles and, you know, across the country and across the globe, really, you know. So we've got, Matt Anderson coming in. We've got Hoxley Workman coming in, the Lee Boys from Florida. We've got Chuck Brodsky, wonderful songwriter, U.S. songwriter. And then we've got groups like Nick Earl and the Reckless Hearts. You know, we've got La Famille LeBlanc from New Brunswick coming in. We've got Cassie and Maggie, you know, all sorts of award-winning artists from across the region and across the country.
2: And with the independent music movement right now, the songwriter world, that independent artist, falls squarely within Stanfest's bailiwick. Like, where all the activity is where you
3: Absolutely.
2: Are. Yeah.
3: Yeah. We tout ourselves as Canada's Songwriters Festival, and it gives us a little bit of wiggle room, you know, and with what we like to present, you know, because we really do put all the weight on the song itself. So it, you know, that can be a little genre defying, if you will. But I always say it's about the song and the wonderful people who make them, you know.
2: Getting passes, buying, you can still do that online, right? Like there's a way to do that that's quite slick.
3: Yeah, it's quite easy. You go to stanfest.com. We actually have a brand new website for this year, kind of a redesign, and it's bright and colorful and dynamic, and we're really enjoying it. And you go to stanfest.com and just click on whatever it is you're interested in, be it the road show or the Thursday night or the festival itself, and buy tickets, and off you go. And it's super simple.
2: And if you don't have an RV, you can always tent, right?
3: You can tent? Yep.
2: Yep.
3: Sure can. Yeah, it's, I would recommend that people jump on that, you know, that sort of thing, because it's, you know, it is a finite amount of space, so it tends to fill up, and we don't want to see you miss out.
2: For sure. Well, so if you go online right now, you can buy the tickets.
3: That's right.
2: Absolutely. All right. Is there anything else people would need to know right now while they're planning their summer?
3: Well, I mean, just think of it as sort of three different things. You know, you can come in a little early and you can check out some of those roadshow events. Wonderful thing is we have free camping on site on our Monday, Tuesday, and Wednesday to make it that much easier to come in and check out some of that roadshow stuff across Guysborough. The Thursday night is going to be just wonderful. So check, you know, make sure to check that out. It's a star-studded event and we're really looking forward to doing that. And the main weekend itself, you know, so like I said, just kind of think of it as maybe three separate things, pick and choose things you want to do or choose to do all of it. You won't be disappointed.
2: Well, I thank you for being here with us today.
3: Thanks, Wendy. Looking forward to seeing you.
2: Steve McIntyre, and he is the artistic director of Stanfest. And yeah, I'm excited. I will be hosting with Tom Power the Thursday night show, The Tribute to Stan Rogers. And this is a song that he wrote about Guysborough County, and we're going to share it with you this afternoon.
4: Rise again.

This is Main Street here in Cape Breton. Cloudy skies tonight. A low of 10, tomorrow clearing in the morning, a high of 20 degrees, and on stage that evening will be the Irish Descendants. Here's one of their classics.

0: Here's the CBC News for Nova Scotia. Good evening, I'm Cassie Williams. Multiple sources have confirmed the identity of the person who died in a fire last week in Bridgewater as Amitaj Kaur, a 24-year-old woman who moved to Nova Scotia from India in 2020. Kaur was at home when the fire destroyed multiple residential buildings in downtown Bridgewater last Wednesday. She was the only person who died in the blaze. April Hine says she worked with Kaur for about 4 months at A&W before she moved on to a different job. She told the CBC about the moment she found out about Kaur's death.
1: We'd seen the fire truck, and then we'd seen the smoke, and Pratish, who's another supervisor, he called us and said, the building across the street's on fire. And right away, we knew it was Ami's building. So we just all kind of waited for the news, and then we got a call saying that we can't find her. Like, she's not answering her phone, she's not at her other job, and she's just not responding. So then we knew.
0: Someone close to Kaur has launched an online fundraiser to help cover costs associated with returning her body to India, as well as funeral expenses. A retired music teacher from the Truro area has been sentenced to 4 years in prison for sexually abusing a girl who is 32 years younger than her. Lorna Letcher committed the offenses about 20 years ago. Her victim is an adult now, and she spoke at Letcher's sentencing hearing, describing all the problems she's been dealing with, including complex PTSD, depression, anxiety, and suicide attempts. Crown Prosecutor Andy Melvin says he's satisfied that the sentence he negotiated with the Crown fits the crimes.
2: So what goes into that is a certain amount of negotiation with defense, but also a consideration of similar case law and any legislative directions on what to consider in a case like this. So ultimately, after considering the mitigating factors and also the aggravating factors, we came to the conclusion that 4 years would be an appropriate sentence, and the judge agreed with us in this case.
0: In addition to the four-year prison term, Letcher's name goes on the National Sex Offender Registry. Her DNA goes into a national data bank, and she must stay away from both her victim and places that children frequent. In Cape Breton, Eskazoni Fish and Wildlife and the Unamagi Institute for Natural Resources are trying out a new pilot project. They're working to increase the population of baby eels or elvers in the Bredour Lake. They are raising about 28,000 elvers in a tank, which they plan to release in the lake when they have grown to the right size. Shelley Denny is with UINR. She says there's no specific date to release the eels yet, and they are focusing on keeping as many elvers alive as they can.
3: We're just trying to make sure that we can make, number one, they survive, and we're doing well so far, and then making sure that they thrive. So getting them to a stage where we feel that they'd be better able to burrow in the sediments or in the mud bottom. So it's more of a qualitative description and observation type of project right now.
0: The team raising the elvers won't know if the project was successful for years when they try to determine if the eel population is stable. Halifax Council voted to pause plans to turn the old library in the downtown into a park in order for expressions of interest to come forward for the building. The motion passed with 15 votes, which means HRM will be asking if any institutions are interested in adapting the Halifax Memorial Library. Mayor Andy Fillmore was the only one to vote against the motion. He says the two things can happen at the same time.
4: So what I would like to get to today, with your help, I hope, is a path that allows us to continue the important work on redesigning a park space, regardless of what happens to the library building. That's still a vibrant spot in our downtown, and as we know, more people are living downtown, and we need more park space.
0: He says if any expressions of interest come through, he would like them to pay for at least 75% of the repair costs, which are estimated to be between $15 and $20 million. Officials at the Nova Scotia Liquor Corporation are examining their options as they observe a continuing trend of declining beverage alcohol sales. That decline with the increased operating expenses contribute to a 4.1% drop in net earnings in the last fiscal year. Tara McKinnon speaks for NSLC.
5: We're always making shifts and changes. You know, I think back to the fall where we introduced non-alcohol adult beverages as just one example, and also looking at the data and our sales data, and that's telling us that Nova Scotians are interested in cannabis.
0: Beverage alcohol sales totaled $759.5 million, down 0.2% from last year, but cannabis sales increased by 9.3% to $138.8 million. In the last quarter, the NSLC added cannabis to 33 of its retail locations, bringing the total number of stores offering it across Nova Scotia to 84. McKinnon says the Corp's strategic plans call for further expansion of availability of cannabis. And high-speed sailing is set to return to Halifax Harbour this weekend. SailGP proved a hit for the international competition's organizers in its first stop in the Maritimes 2 years ago. The event sold out quickly, with an estimated 50,000 people watching the action. Tim Hornsby is a Halifax-based sailor who's a technical director for the Canadian team, North Star. He says this year will have a special meaning personally, as he was unable to attend the 2024 event.
6: You know, it's an amazing place to sail. There's a huge maritime history here. So, you know, I think it's special for the team. You know, we're excited for the city. And last time, so many people showed up. Like, I think it was a really successful event that brought a lot of economic development and infrastructure, but also, you know, people just had a good time.
0: Hornsby and Team North Star will take to the water for practice runs Friday afternoon. The SailGP races take place Saturday and Sunday afternoon. And that's the news.
7: And this is Main Street in Cape Breton, where we're expecting cloudy skies tonight. The low, 10 degrees. Tomorrow, clearing in the morning with a high of 20. And Thursday, a mixture of sun and cloud, a high of 22. 11 degrees with light drizzle. This is our business report.
8: Good afternoon. Let's start with home sales. We saw an increase in home sales in May over April, although it is worth noting that year-over-year sales were down, actually, a dip of 5.5% from May of last year. Still, the April to May increase is seen as meaningful upward momentum. And Sherry Cooper, who is the chief economist at Dominion Lending Center, says that sales numbers combined with a slowing decline in home prices could make for a strong summer real estate season.
9: The combination of those two things and the fact that the data were stronger as we moved closer to June, I think there's a good chance that we could see a continuing strength in housing activity over the coming months.
8: Now, home prices were up a little bit nationally, but the increase was just 1.5%. The average price just a shade over $700,000, and that is the first time in 2 years that the average price has been above that threshold. Let's talk World Cup now and a controversial new revenue stream for broadcasters, and that is the FIFA-mandated water breaks that occur about midway into each half. A recent estimate says that the ads that play during those hydration breaks could be worth an additional $250 million for U.S. rights holder Fox. And if you are failing to see the controversy, it is a little bit inside soccer. The thinking goes that these water breaks used to be optional, but have been made mandatory specifically to appease broadcasters. Now, there is a viral quote going around from Jurgen Klopp. He's a former manager of Liverpool in the English Premier League. I am here to tell you that he did not actually call hydration breaks a, quote, gilded cage built for sponsors, although I do wish he had said that. But there are no shortage of soccer analysts who say that water breaks should be optional and should be shorter, and that FIFA should at least be more transparent about why those breaks have been extended. And one more piece of broadcast news today. But has not sounded like that in a long time. But for 74 years, Hockey Night in Canada has been broadcast on CBC television. We learned today, though, that CBC will not broadcast HNIC going forward. And it's worth explaining that Hockey Night has been a Sportsnet production for many years now. It was simply being simulcast on CBC stations. But still, the end of an era, even if Hockey Night in Canada will continue. Finally, let's end on a story that involves AI, coffee, and a fired CEO. Let's get into the mess going on with Starbucks Korea. And let's rewind to last month, May 18th, the company releases a new series of coffee tumbler. That sounds innocent enough, except that the marketing around the tumbler made light of a massacre in Korea of pro-democracy protesters in 1980. And some of the slogans and imagery that Starbucks Korea used in this marketing even seemed to celebrate the deaths on that day. And it later came out that the marketing team had come up with the messaging and imagery using AI. And while it is difficult to imagine how no one on that team thought to do some real research, what is easier to imagine is the fallout from all of this. The CEO was fired, Starbucks sales in Korea fell by 26%, and now the company is announcing that it will temporarily close every Starbucks in the country next Monday to educate employees about the massacre 45 years ago. Starbucks is trying to show that it's serious about repairing public trust. And to that end, those temporary store closures next Monday will cost the company about $1.4 million in lost sales. For CBC Radio, I'm Paul McGowan.
7: Thank you, Paul. The long list for the Polaris Music Prize has been revealed. It features 40 of the best Canadian albums of the past year. Baby Nova is on the list with her debut album, Sugar. Here's a song by Baby Nova called Dodge.

0: Baby Nova with Dodge. That debut album from the Halifax singer is long listed for the Polaris Music Prize. And among the songwriters on that track include Carlton Stone, Jody Guthrow, and Dylan Guthrow. Canada's telecom regulator, CRTC, is looking into new fees introduced by Bell and TELUS. Those charges came in just as new federal rules took effect to make it easier and cheaper for people to switch providers. The CRTC has notified both companies and asked for explanations. For his take on this, we have reached Carmi Levy, who is our technology analyst and journalist. Good afternoon. Welcome to the show.
1: Great to be with you, Wendy. Thanks for having me.
0: How are the new federal telecom rules supposed to make it easier for Canadians to switch phone and internet plans?
1: I mean, if the current state of that is that if you're a consumer and you're looking at your wireless bill and you're not happy with what you're paying, and then you find a better deal from another wireless carrier, if you have to pay an activation fee or a cancellation fee or even a SIM fee, whatever it is, that's a disincentive to crossing the street, right? It adds friction into the equation. It makes you more or less likely to want to get that better deal. And of course, it's not a very competitive, friendly behavior because it keeps consumers stuck with their current wireless carrier. So, you know, by removing those fees from the table, the CRTC was trying to make it easier for us to flip, to switch from one carrier to another in pursuit of a better deal, which would, of course, you know, if we remove that friction, it means that the carriers themselves might have to change their behaviors, recognizing that it's easier for us to move from one to the other. Maybe they would sharpen their pencils a little bit. Maybe they would reduce their prices or throw in more features for what we're getting for our money. But it would make for a more competitive, consumer-friendly landscape. And that's kind of what the CRTC was aiming for.
0: Do you think removing fees like activation and cancellation charges will actually lead to better deals?
1: You know, I'm a phone customer as well. We've got a number of smartphones in our house. And of course, I'm an analyst who covers the industry. I wish the answer was an emphatic yes. I wish that the CRTC, you know, would impose this no more fee rule and the telecom companies would rise to the occasion and say, we get it. And, you know, we're not going to behave this way anymore. We're going to, you know, be more consumer friendly. But, you know, I've been watching this industry long enough that I know that's not how it happens. And certainly what we're seeing now, they're not taking this lying down. They are essentially saying, okay, we're going to get rid of our activation fees or our cancellation fees, but we're going to now introduce a device handling fee. We're just going to call it something else. So they're adhering to the letter of the law, but certainly not the spirit of it. And they've shown that they simply don't want to give up that revenue, and they don't really care what the CRTC has to say. That, to me, both as an analyst and a customer, is frustrating and disappointing, but certainly not unexpected, because these are publicly traded, profit-seeking companies. This is how they've always behaved. This is how they're behaving now. And unfortunately, as consumers, we kind of have to be, you know, we have to have our eyes wide open, because they're not always going to behave in ways that are beneficial to us. They're going to behave in ways that are beneficial to their bottom line. And if it means sticking in an extra line item on our bill with a fee that they're hoping we don't notice, then that's kind of the way they operate, and we have to be aware of that.
0: What would it take for a new telecom provider to compete with the companies like the Bells and the TELUSes?
1: I think that's part of the problem here is, you know, we've heard for so many years that, you know, if there were more players in the market, not just the big three, as well as the additional regional players, depending on where you are in the country, that, you know, there would be more competition and these companies would be forced to behave differently, would be forced to be more consumer friendly, sharpen their pencils, so to speak. But, you know, if you want to start a new wireless carrier, you've got to buy spectrum. So you have to have the license to use wireless networks, and that's billions of dollars. You'd then have to build out a wireless network, so cell towers across the country, which is even more billions of dollars. And then you have to run the thing, which is, you know, an incredibly expensive endeavor. And then, of course, Canada is a massive, sparsely populated country. And so it's not like the U.S., which is, you know, even it's smaller than Canada, but it has eight times the population. So, you know, if you're a wireless carrier, you can make that up. Whereas in Canada, the economics just don't work for a company starting from scratch. So the telecommunications companies know this, and the federal government really, they've tried to encourage competition over the years, but it's never resulted in the arrival or the creation of a new, you know, national scale competitor. And as a result, we're kind of stuck with what we've got.
0: So if companies keep producing new types of fees, what can the CRTC realistically do to stop it?
1: You know, I don't want to sound harsh, but like, you know, and I've said this for years, I've always wished that the CRTC would grow a bit of a spine. You know, like I call it fee name change bingo, where, you know, they'll change the name, but they'll continue to charge a fee. And the CRTC hasn't really fundamentally changed how it deals with these companies that behave in this way. And I think that they should. I think that the way they write regulatory language, the way they enforce the rules, it has to be more robust. It can't be as easily manipulatable as it is now, that, you know, companies can just change the name and assume that that's adhering to the law. The CRTC should be a lot more aggressive in pulling in the leaders of these companies, the C-suites, and having them explain why they feel they need to impose these fees and what precisely they're considering doing to be more consumer friendly. And the CRTC needs to hold their feet to the fire. And there's a lot of dysfunction in the telecommunications space in Canada, and the CRTC needs to be the tip of the spear acting on behalf of Canadians to make it more fair. Because right now, I think most consumers would rightly argue it isn't fair. We're paying more than we should compared to other countries, and we're getting less in return. And only with a regulator that recognizes that will that situation ever change for the better.
0: Well, Carmi, I thank you for joining us today.
1: Really appreciate being with you. Thank you, Wendy.
0: That's Carmi Levy, who is a technology analyst and journalist. We reached him in London, Ontario today. One more thing before we go this afternoon, Somersets, a folk duo from Northern Ontario. They've just announced that they're releasing their new album in August, and they talk about it as a love letter to small town identity. We wanted to play a track for you this afternoon. It's called Canada.

That was Canada by the Somersets, a track from their upcoming album, Pine Trees in a Perfect Row. And that's it for Main Street today. Just another reminder about a community meeting taking place in about a half an hour's time at the Sydney Steelworkers and Pensioners Club. If you're concerned about climate, about fires and droughts, hurricanes, flooding, if you're seeing changes in the climate and you're concerned about policy, this is a meeting that you're going to want to attend. It runs from 6:30 to 8:30 and it comes out of some research that's being done at Acadia University by Dr. Corrine Cash. So it's about building a more resilient community. Walk-ins are welcome. They have coffee, tea, and baked goods. That's tonight from 6:30 to 8:30 at the Steelworkers and Pensioners Club. And tomorrow night, they will have a similar meeting at the Lewisburg Fire Hall, and that runs from 6:30 to 8:30 as well. Last look at the forecast. We are thinking about cloudy skies tonight, a low of 10 degrees. Tomorrow, clearing in the morning, a high of 20. Thursday, a mixture of sun and cloud with a high of 22. Showers overnight Thursday night and rain on Friday with a high of 20 degrees. 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
1: Imagining Ted Awayo sitting in for Tom Power. Tatiana Maslany has built a career playing wildly different characters. After her breakout turn as multiple roles on Orphan Black, she went on to

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2: Trick? The only trick you're going to see me doing is a spin. Yeah, we had this interview when I was 18. I can show you the world on skates.
1: We reconnect with Cape Breton roller skating legend Roger Best, who's back on eight wheels and inspiring a new generation with his smooth moves, giving lessons in roller skating into Waterford on Friday nights. That's coming up tomorrow on Cape Breton's Information Morning.
0: 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Coming up in an hour, it's Ideas with Nahla Ayed.
3: Grief over a loved one's death is inescapable. It ebbs and flows and then ebbs again. 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Complex grief, up next on Ideas.
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0: Across Canada, millions of us rely on public transit to get around. And if you've spent enough time riding buses or waiting on train platforms, chances are you've accumulated a few stories along the way. John Sampson Fellows of Winnipeg definitely has. His new song, 50-50 Funding, is both a love letter to public transit and a call for the Manitoba government to restore the 50-50 public transit funding model, in which the province split transit costs equally with five municipalities: Winnipeg, Brandon, Thompson, Selkirk, and Flin Flon. The province froze that funding in 2017. John Sampson Fellows and Laura Cameron from the Climate Action Team Manitoba spoke to Marcy Marcusa on Information Radio.
1: Well, I take transit almost every day, and I'm a big fan. And the Climate Action Team folks approached and asked if I would like to write a song for their campaign.
2: And is it right that your parents met on a bus?
1: It's like, true, they
2: personal
1: did.
2: Personal little touch.
1: I know. They met on a bus on Ellis Avenue. My mom was going to United College, which is now the University of Winnipeg. My dad was going to law school, which used to be above the law courts. And that's the first time they met. So
2: I kind of love that.
1: I know, me too.
2: Do they just see each other? Do they start chatting?
1: You know, I'm not sure. They've never really, I'll grill them on it later today.
2: Yes, no, they met on a bus. Yeah. Let's get to the serious part of the message in this song. You, Laura, are calling for a 50-50 funding to be restored. Why?
3: Yeah, so the 50-50 funding agreement was created actually back in the 1970s in Manitoba, and it's been in place for the better part of the last five decades. Until it was ended in 2017. And this is just a really important agreement for the province to match municipal investment, as you said. So it shares the investment in transit between 50% with the province and 50% with the municipalities. And that's just, you know, a really fair way, I think, of distributing the costs and making sure that we have a strong transit system. It also incentivizes municipalities to invest because those dollars are matched by the province.
0: Singer-songwriter John Sampson Fellows and Laura Cameron from Climate Action Team Manitoba. And now here is 50-50 Funding by John Sampson Fellows.

That's the CBC's Sujata Berry. You're listening to All That Remains, a documentary about everlasting love and loss and the grief that binds them. This is Ideas. I'm Nala Ayed.

Grief is an ache, a longing that prowls the mind and heart. The thinking side of us knows the dead don't return, yet the yearning for that return is relentless. We cultivate new habits and routines to keep the longing at bay, but they're suddenly upended when, in the quiet moments, grief emerges like a ship through the fog. The British writer and scholar C.S. Lewis wrote about his own grief after the death of his wife, both the rational and emotional parts of it. In A Grief Observed, Lewis, who was a Christian, asked big questions of his faith and remarked on the never-ending cycle of pain. He wrote, "For in grief, nothing stays put. One keeps on emerging from a phase, but it always recurs, round and round. Everything repeats. Am I going in circles, or dare I hope I am on a spiral? But if a spiral, am I going up or down it? How often will it be for always? How often will the vast emptiness astonish me like a complete novelty and make me say, I never realize my loss till this moment? The same leg is cut off time after time.

brother's hand. I'm standing a bit above him, and we're both looking like complete rascals. I just love that photo because it encapsulates our relationship. There was a protectiveness, a fun, kind of a joy in each other's company that I have failed to have with anybody else in my life, frankly. And, you know, I think that photo encapsulates the essence of the relationship I had with my brother. So I finally put up that photo earlier this year. And I have to say, it brings me great joy. Like, I don't feel sad when I see it. I feel like it's a good reminder of what we had.

And that was All That Remains from contributor Sujata Berry. This episode of Ideas was produced by Nahid Mustafa. Our web producer is Lisa Ayuso. Technical producers Danielle Duval and Emily Chiarvesio. The senior producer is Nikola Lukšić. Greg Kelly is the executive producer of Ideas. And I'm Nala Ayed.

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5: The country music legend Vince Gill is making one record a month for a year to celebrate 50 years as a musician. Vince will tell you why he gave himself that challenge. Also, Vince Gill joined the Eagles a few years ago as their lead singer. He'll tell you the amazing story of his first day on the job.
6: From CBC News, The World This Hour, I'm Martina Fitzgerald. A fire in West Kelowna, BC has forced more than 800 people out of the area. Fire Chief Jason Brolin says the fire was human-caused. It started in Callamore Regional Park and quickly threatened hundreds of homes, some of which, he says, crews have saved by inches.
7: We have 100-plus firefighters on the ground here. We have some mutual aid support from our nearby fire departments and tremendous support from the BC Wildfire Service. This fire is being stopped inches from homes because of support from the ground and the air.
6: Flames are being driven by high winds. The fire covers about 8 hectares. BC has already had 300 wildfires this season, with more than 4,200 hectares burned. Police say more than 24 shootings in the Greater Toronto area are connected, with young people being hired to carry out violence. The shootings include those at synagogues, Jewish schools, the U.S. consulate, and waste management facilities. Police have made 3 arrests, including the alleged killer of a Toronto police officer who was shot during a raid last Thursday. Chief Myron Demkew says investigators recovered firearms believed to have been used and reused in the shootings. Toronto police are working with the RCMP and FBI. Demkew says police think there are a number of gun-for-hire networks behind the shootings. Investigators are working to determine who's funding it.